0: 1490 AM is CJSN Shaunavon, Golden West, connecting communities. 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
1: We're in the middle of our countdown across the seas. Southern Gospel's chart-topping tunes presented by groups that have their roots far, far away. Keepers of the Faith, originally from Samoa, are coming up with a song that Gold City took to number one from January to June of 1988, the song Midnight Cry. This song was also the favorite song of 1988.

Midnight Cry. That's music of Keepers of the Faith, the favorite song of 1988, number one from January to June of that year when done by Gold City. Fast forwarding 4 years to 1992, a Cathedral's number one song. In November of that year was the song Wedding Music. Here presenting it once again, Keepers of the Faith.

0: Wedding music. That's Keepers of the Faith doing a song the Cathedrals took to number one in November of 1992. In December of 2000 and January of 2001, Karen Peck and New River had the number one song. It went on to be the favorite song of the year for 2001. Karen Peck Gooch talked about that historic moment.
1: 4 Days Late has just been one of those songs that we actually recorded it in year 2000. And 2001, it won Song of the Year. But 2 days before we found out that it was Song of the Year, 9/11 hit. And we were so devastated at the National Quartet Convention that year. And then, of course, 2 days later, 4 days late, won Song of the Year. And I always felt like that was very symbolic of how God was saying, hey, listen, folks, this is devastating, but I've got this. You know, everything's going to be okay. I'm not late. And that song, I have to say, after all of these years, that song is strong, probably as strong now, if not stronger than it's ever been, because people are in that waiting time, that waiting period, thinking, God, are you hearing my prayers? You know, I'm waiting on you, God. People are without jobs. People are, they have health issues, and people are in desperate times, and we see it everywhere we go. But it's so encouraging to be able to stand there and say, hey, God's word is true. He'll never leave you nor forsake you, and he is never going to be late in your life.
0: That's Karen Peck Gooch, joined here by the rest of New River, the favorite song of 2001.

0: 4 days late. Music there of Karen Pekanew River. That song was number one in December of 2000 and January of 2001. Recorded more recently by the Foster Triplets from Jamaica. More number one songs in our next package of the program. Songs made famous by the Perrys and the Crab family. 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
0: We've been featuring lots of music by Keepers of the Faith in this hour of the program. They seem to have done a lot of songs that other groups took to number one. And this package of the program is no exception. The song up first was number one in June of 2002, nominated for the favorite song of that year when done by the Perrys. Here to present the song, I Rest My Case at the Cross, Keepers of the

I rest my case at the cross. That song nominated for the favorite song of 2002 when done by the Perrys. It was number one in June of 2002. It was on the Keepers of the Faith Project 10th Year Anniversary Disc 2. Well, the song Please Come Down to Me is on that album as well. The Crab Family took it to number one in the first 2 months of 2003. It was written by their dad, Gerald Crab, in 2001, perhaps written more from his personal perspective than as a theological statement.

Please Come Down to Me. That's music of Keepers of the Faith. Now, when the Crabb family did that song, they had it at number one in the first 2 months of 2003. In July of 2004, the Perrys had another number one song, the song I Wish I Could Have Been There. Now, this one's been recorded by the trio from Northern Ireland, Revelation.

0: I Wish I Could Have Been There. That's music of Revelation doing a song the Perrys took to number one in the summer of 2004. Number one songs made famous by the Triumphant Quartet and the Tally Trio as our countdown across the seas continues.
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0: It's Southern Gospel Across the Seas on the program this weekend. Groups from Northern Ireland, Samoa, Grenada, and the Foster Triplets from Jamaica. On their album, What a God, is the song His Life for Mine. It was number one in November of 2004 when done by this group, the Tally Trio.
2: His

His Life for Mine. That's music of the Tellies. Number one in November of 04, recorded more recently by the Foster Triplets on their album, What a God. Well, we got room for one more song, and this was a song Triumphant took to number one in November of 2011, the Magruder classic Saved by Grace. Presenting it for us, all the way from Northern Ireland, Revelations.

Saved by Grace, that's music of Revelation. Now, when the Triumphant Quartet did that song, it was number one in November of 2011. That wraps up our countdown across the seas on this program focusing on Southern Gospel across the seas. We've been featuring music of Revelation from Northern Ireland, Keepers of the Faith originally from Samoa, the Foster Triplets from Jamaica, and the Chitons, whose roots are in the island nation of Grenada. And by the way, the Chitons are singing next Saturday night at 6:30 at First Presbyterian of Hinckley, Minnesota. Just by way of perspective for our listeners in southern Manitoba, it's about a seven-hour drive or so. Next weekend on Heart of the South, we're going to tell you about an event that's a little bit farther, but a group that's even more familiar to most of our listeners, and that's Karen Peck and New River. They're singing in Lakeville, Minnesota, kind of on the southern edge of Minneapolis, the final Saturday in August, and they've recorded lots of great songs through the years, and we hope to present many, many of those great tunes right here on Heart of the South a week from now. Heart of the South is produced in the studios of Prairie Grove Promotions, made possible through the support of individuals and churches through One Hope Canada, online at onehopecanada.ca. Have a great week. Let's gather on the radio 7 days from now. God

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2: It's Violet Tretzky, your Full Line Eggs Southwest Explorer, here at the Kyle Community Rodeo, having such a great time taking in all of the action. I've been to a bunch of rodeos this summer, and I have loved it all. And of course, I am always, always looking for more events to attend. So if there are any events happening in your community that you think I should come to, make sure you go to my Instagram, the.southwestexplorer, and tell me all about what's happening, because I am trying to go to as many communities and as many different events as possible. And on that same account, I post all of my event recaps and updates. So if you want to go check that out and stay connected with your community, that would be great. Now, if you're here at the Kyle Rodeo, this is your last chance this week to enter to win this week's prize, which is a $250 Pioneer Co-op gift card, as well as a Kehlani cooler backpack. So if you are here, scan that QR code, you'll be entered to win, and we will be announcing the winner for that prize this Monday morning.
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3: Tonight, partly cloudy with overnight showers and 12 degrees. Tomorrow, a good chance of morning showers, otherwise a mix of sun and cloud. It'll be windy with a high of 24. On Monday, partly sunny, 23 degrees. And for Tuesday, mainly clear and 24. Current weather conditions and the 7-day forecast can be found anytime on your Swift Current online app. I'm Judy Peters.
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2: Tonight, partly cloudy with overnight showers and 12 degrees. Tomorrow, a good chance of morning showers, otherwise a mix of sun and cloud. It'll be windy with a high of 24. On Monday, partly sunny, 23 degrees. And for Tuesday, mainly clear and 24. Current weather conditions and the 7-day forecast can be found anytime on your Swift Current online app. I'm Judy Peters.
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1: It's Violet Soretsky, your full line egg, Southwest Explorer, wrapping up my time at the Kyle Community Rodeo. Now, if that was the last event I will be attending this weekend, so it was also your last chance to scan that QR code on the side of my Southwest Explorer Standard Motors truck for a chance to win this week's prize, which is a $250 Pioneer Co-op gift card alongside a Kehlani cooler backpack from CMX. Now, we will be announcing the winner for that on Monday, and of course keep your eyes on my Instagram page, the.southwestexplorer, or SwiftCurrent Online for the announcement of what we will be giving away next week at all of the events. 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
5: Tonight, partly cloudy with overnight showers and 12 degrees. Tomorrow, a good chance of morning showers, otherwise a mix of sun and cloud. It'll be windy with a high of 24. On Monday, partly sunny, 23 degrees. And for Tuesday, mainly clear and 24. Current weather conditions and the 7-day forecast can be found anytime on your Swift Current

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3: Tonight, partly cloudy with overnight showers and 12 degrees. Tomorrow, a good chance of morning showers, otherwise a mix of sun and cloud. It'll be windy with a high of 24. On Monday, partly sunny, 23 degrees. And for Tuesday, mainly clear and 24. Current weather conditions and the 7-day forecast can be found anytime on your Swift Current Online app. I'm Judy Peters.
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cleaning out the garage on a Saturday morning? 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
2: Tonight, partly cloudy with overnight showers and 12 degrees. Tomorrow, a good chance of morning showers, otherwise a mix of sun and cloud. It'll be windy with a high of 24. On Monday, partly sunny, 23 degrees. And for Tuesday, mainly clear and 24. Current weather conditions and the 7-day forecast can be found anytime on your Swift Current online app. I'm Judy Peters.
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3: Tonight, partly cloudy with overnight showers and 12 degrees. Tomorrow, a good chance of morning showers, otherwise a mix of sun and cloud. It'll be windy with a high of 24. On Monday, partly sunny, 23 degrees. And for Tuesday, mainly clear and 24. Current weather conditions and the 7-day forecast can be found anytime on your Swift Current online app. I'm Judy Peters.
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1: Tonight, partly cloudy with overnight showers and 12 degrees. Tomorrow, a good chance of morning showers, otherwise a mix of sun and cloud. It'll be windy with a high of 24. On Monday, partly sunny, 23 degrees. And for Tuesday, mainly clear and 24. Current weather conditions and the 7-day forecast can be found anytime on your Swift Current online app. I'm Judy Peters.
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down at a local beer joint with a few of the guys. But this cute little country girl caught my eye. And boy, let me tell you, she was the prettiest thing I'd ever seen in a pair of boots. Well, she walked right up to me, handed me a beer. Gave me a look like, let's get out of here.

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We'll take care of the music and the local info. 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
1: Tonight, partly cloudy with overnight showers and 12 degrees. Tomorrow, a good chance of morning showers, otherwise a mix of sun and cloud. It'll be windy with a high of 24. On Monday, partly sunny, 23 degrees. And for Tuesday, mainly clear and 24. Current weather conditions and the 7-day forecast can be found anytime on your Swift Current Online app. I'm Judy Peters.
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3: Tonight, partly cloudy with overnight showers and 12 degrees. Tomorrow, a good chance of morning showers, otherwise a mix of sun and cloud. It'll be windy with a high of 24. On Monday, partly sunny, 23 degrees. And for Tuesday, mainly clear and 24. Current weather conditions and the 7-day forecast can be found anytime on your Swift Current online app.

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2: Tonight, partly cloudy with overnight showers and 12 degrees. Tomorrow, a good chance of morning showers, otherwise a mix of sun and cloud. It'll be windy with a high of 24. On Monday, partly sunny, 23 degrees. And for Tuesday, mainly clear and 24. Current weather conditions and the 7-day forecast can be found anytime on your Swift Current Online app. I'm Judy Peters.
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5: A mix of sun and cloud today, 26 degrees. The UV index, 7 or high. Tonight, partly cloudy with overnight showers and 12 degrees. Tomorrow, a good chance of morning showers, otherwise a mix of sun and cloud. It'll be windy with a high of 24. On Monday, partly sunny, 23 degrees. And for Tuesday, mainly clear and 24. Current weather conditions and the 7-day forecast can be found anytime on your Swift Current online app. I'm Judy Peters.
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2: A mix of sun and cloud today, 26 degrees, the UV index 7 or high. Tonight, partly cloudy with overnight showers and 12 degrees. Tomorrow, a good chance of morning showers, otherwise a mix of sun and cloud. It'll be windy with a high of 24. On Monday, partly sunny, 23 degrees. And for Tuesday, mainly clear and 24. Current weather conditions and the 7-day forecast can be found anytime on your Swift Current online app. I'm Judy Peters.
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seriously, man, don't drop it. 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You're going to be hanging around here while you want. It's my jacket. Oh, thanks, man. I'm going to be out here dancing.

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4: A mix of sun and cloud today, 26 degrees. The UV index, 7 or high. Tonight, partly cloudy with overnight showers and 12 degrees. Tomorrow, a good chance of morning showers, otherwise a mix of sun and cloud. It'll be windy with a high of 24. On Monday, partly sunny, 23 degrees. And for Tuesday, mainly clear and 24. Current weather conditions and the 7-day forecast can be found anytime on your Swift Current online app. I'm Judy Peters.
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3: A mix of sun and cloud today, 26 degrees. The UV index, 7 or high. Tonight, partly cloudy with overnight showers and 12 degrees. Tomorrow, a good chance of morning showers, otherwise a mix of sun and cloud. It'll be windy with a high of 24. On Monday, partly sunny, 23 degrees. And for Tuesday, mainly clear and 24. Current weather conditions and the 7-day forecast can be found anytime on your Swift Current online app. I'm Judy Peters.
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6: A mix of sun and cloud today, 26 degrees. The UV index, 7 or high. Tonight, partly cloudy with overnight showers and 12 degrees. Tomorrow, a good chance of morning showers, otherwise a mix of sun and cloud. It'll be windy with a high of 24. On Monday, partly sunny, 23 degrees. And for Tuesday, mainly clear and 24. Current weather conditions and the 7-day forecast can be found anytime on your Swift Current online app. I'm Judy Peters.
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2: A mix of sun and cloud today, 26 degrees, the UV index 7 or high. Tonight, partly cloudy with overnight showers and 12 degrees. Tomorrow, a good chance of morning showers, otherwise a mix of sun and cloud. It'll be windy with a high of 24. On Monday, partly sunny, 23 degrees. And for Tuesday, mainly clear and 24. Current weather conditions and the 7-day forecast can be found anytime on your Swift Current online app. I'm Judy Peters.
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5: A mix of sun and cloud today, 26 degrees. The UV index, 7 or high. Tonight, partly cloudy with overnight showers and 12 degrees. Tomorrow, a good chance of morning showers, otherwise a mix of sun and cloud. It'll be windy with a high of 24. On Monday, partly sunny, 23 degrees. And for Tuesday, mainly clear and 24. Current weather conditions and the 7-day forecast can be found anytime on your Swift Current online app. I'm Judy Peters.
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cleaning out the garage on a Saturday morning? We'll take care of the music and the local info. 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
7: A mix of sun and cloud today, 26 degrees, the UV index 7 or high. Tonight, partly cloudy with overnight showers and 12 degrees. Tomorrow, a good chance of morning showers, otherwise a mix of sun and cloud. It'll be windy with a high of 24. On Monday, partly sunny, 23 degrees, and for Tuesday, mainly clear and 24. Current weather conditions and the 7-day forecast can be found anytime on your Swift Current online app. I'm Judy Peters.
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4: A mix of sun and cloud today, 26 degrees, the UV index 7 or high. Tonight, partly cloudy with overnight showers and 12 degrees. Tomorrow, a good chance of morning showers, otherwise a mix of sun and cloud. It'll be windy with a high of 24. On Monday, partly sunny, 23 degrees. And for Tuesday, mainly clear and 24. Current weather conditions and the 7-day forecast can be found anytime on your Swift Current online app. I'm Judy Peters.
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She's in the big city now, but she still calls

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1: A mix of sun and cloud today, 26 degrees, the UV index 7 or high. Tonight, partly cloudy with overnight showers and 12 degrees. Tomorrow, a good chance of morning showers, otherwise a mix of sun and cloud. It'll be windy with a high of 24. On Monday, partly sunny, 23 degrees. And for Tuesday, mainly clear and 24. Current weather conditions and the 7-day forecast can be found anytime on your Swift Current online app. I'm Judy Peters.
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4: A mix of sun and cloud today, 26 degrees, the UV index 7 or high. Tonight, partly cloudy with overnight showers and 12 degrees. Tomorrow, a good chance of morning showers, otherwise a mix of sun and cloud. It'll be windy with a high of 24. On Monday, partly sunny, 23 degrees. And for Tuesday, mainly clear and 24. Current weather conditions and the 7-day forecast can be found anytime on your Swift Current online app. I'm Judy Peters.
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4: A mix of sun and cloud today, 26 degrees, the UV index 7 or high. Tonight, partly cloudy with overnight showers and 12 degrees. Tomorrow, a good chance of morning showers, otherwise a mix of sun and cloud. It'll be windy with a high of 24. On Monday, partly sunny, 23 degrees. And for Tuesday, mainly clear and 24. Current weather conditions and the 7-day forecast can be found anytime on your Swift Current online app. I'm Judy Peters.
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1: Thanks for joining us for another Sunday morning of inspiration. 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

Overlooking the Atlantic from our studios here in Halifax, Nova Scotia, this is the People's Gospel Hour. I'm William Steves, and it's a wonderful day to worship God. This month, we will hear a series of messages from the book of Jeremiah, preached by Pastor Perry F. Rockwood, who is now at home with the Lord. Let's pray. Dear Lord, thank you for the listeners that you have provided to this program. It is a blessing to proclaim your truth, and I pray that the word, as it is preached, will be a blessing to your people as it goes forward over the airwaves. Be exalted by our ministry today, and it's in Jesus' name I pray. Amen. We are blessed to have each of you tune in with us. Today's scripture reading passage will be Matthew 5, 1-16.

Today's letter comes from Pennsylvania. It says, "Thank you so much for the Gospel Standard. I read every bit and pass it on to others. I've been getting it for so many years." We are thrilled, listener, that our publication has been such a continual blessing to you. Our scripture reading for today is Matthew 5, 1 through 16. "And seeing the multitudes, he went up into a mountain, and when he was set, his disciples came unto him. And he opened his mouth and taught them, saying, Blessed are the poor in spirit, for theirs is the kingdom of heaven. Blessed are they that mourn, for they shall be comforted. Blessed are the meek, for they shall inherit the earth. Blessed are they which do hunger and thirst after righteousness, for they shall be filled. Blessed are the merciful, for they shall obtain mercy. Blessed are the pure in heart, for they shall see God. Blessed are the peacemakers, for they shall be called the children of God. Blessed are they which are persecuted for righteousness' sake, for theirs is the kingdom of heaven. Blessed are ye, when men shall revile you, and persecute you, and shall say all manner of evil against you falsely, for my sake. Rejoice, and be exceeding glad, for great is your reward in heaven. For so persecuted they the prophets which were before you. Ye are the salt of the earth. But if the salt have lost his savor, wherewith shall it be salted? It is thenceforth good for nothing, but to be cast out, and to be trodden under foot of men. Ye are the light of the world. A city that is set on an hill cannot be hid. Neither do men light a candle, and put it under a bushel, but on a candlestick, and it giveth light unto all that are in the house. Let your light so shine before men, that they may see your good works, and glorify your Father, which is in heaven." May God bless the reading of his word.

And now, it's time for a reading from our Sunday scrapbook. This month, we are considering some hymn texts from some of our well-beloved hymns. Today's text is Take My Life and Let It Be, by Francis Ridley Havergal. It says, Take my life and let it be consecrated, Lord, to Thee. Take my moments and my days, let them flow in endless praise. Take my hands and let them move at the impulse of Thy love. Take my feet and let them be swift and beautiful for Thee. Take my voice and let me sing always only for my King. Take my lips and let them be filled with messages from Thee. Take my silver and my gold, not a mite would I withhold. Take my intellect and use every power as Thou shalt choose. Take my will and make it Thine, it shall be no longer mine. Take my heart, it is Thine own, it shall be Thy royal throne. Take my love, my Lord, I pour at Thy feet its treasure store. Take myself, and I will be ever, only, all for Thee. What a responsibility we have to carefully use the gifts we've been given for the glory and honor of Christ. We are called to use our life, our abilities, our possessions, our time, our everything for the glory and service of the Savior.

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Our mailing address is The People's Gospel Hour, Post Office Box 1660, Halifax, Nova Scotia, Canada, B3J3A1. And our United States address is The People's Gospel Hour, Post Office Box 55862, Boston, Massachusetts, 02205. And now, after ministry and music, the message from Pastor Perry F. Rockwood, who is at home with the Lord.

Shall we pray? Heavenly Father, we realize today that we need revival. Dear Lord, we just need a special working of the Spirit of God in our day. And Father, I'm thinking today of Christians who are lukewarm, Christians who are cold in their heart, Christians who are getting away from the Bible and getting away from prayer and getting away from a righteous way of life. Oh, today, by the power of God, speak. I pray for the many today who are not saved, lost, on the way to hell. Lord, help them to see their sin need and judgment to come and turn their lives over to Jesus today. I pray for those who are not well, those who are aged, those mourning the loss of loved ones, those who are lonely.

And oh, today, Father, I pray for the many homes and marriages in great trouble. I pray for those, Father, living in sin, common law marriages, and other ways like that. Oh, today that they might see the judgment of God upon them, that they might come to the Savior. Father, I just pray today for the working of the Spirit of God to bring conviction of sin and repentance unto salvation. I pray in Jesus' name, amen. We're studying this month the book of Jeremiah. It's such a tremendous book. We want to start today with chapter 45. Chapter 45 is the shortest chapter in the book and contains a special message to Baruch, companion and secretary to Jeremiah. Baruch was the one who wrote the words of Jeremiah on the scroll, which King Jehoiakim cut with a knife and threw into the fire, as we saw in chapter 36. When Jeremiah was in prison and brought the property into Anath, Baruch carried out all the necessary work for the purchase of the land. We saw that in chapter 32. Finally, Baruch was taken down into Egypt with Jeremiah, as we saw in chapter 43. Now, this prophecy was actually given during the reign of Jehoiakim and without a doubt is recorded as an encouragement to Baruch. The Lord sent this special message to show he had not forgotten the faithful scribe. Let me read verses 2 and 3. Thus saith the Lord, the God of Israel, unto thee, O Baruch. Thou didst say, woe is me now, for the Lord hath added grief to my sorrow. I fainted in my sighing, and I find no rest. Things were pretty bad during the reign of Jehoiakim, but the worst was still to come. Baruch knew that he himself must now suffer. He felt the Lord was adding grief to his present situation. Yet God wanted him to know that while things would not get better, yet God was the one responsible for them. Notice verse 4, behold, that which I have built will I break down, and that which I have planted I will pluck up, even this whole land. Yet there must have been a measure of disappointment in Baruch's heart. Had he expected some special recognition? Was he seeking something for himself? God said in verse 5, and seekest thou great things for thyself? Seek them not, for behold, I will bring evil upon all flesh, saith the Lord. But thy life will I give unto thee for a prey in all places whither thou goest. The Bible teaches that the pathway to greatness is through lowliness. Moses left the palace, and he became leader of Israel. Solomon craved wisdom only, yet became rich and exalted. David kept his father's sheep while his brothers hung about Saul, yet he was called to be Israel's poet and king. Mary crept behind Christ and anointed his head, yet her name and deed are published throughout the whole world, Mark 14. Martyrs who became the offscouring of the world have become the glory of the church. Christians, despised by the mighty, are to be sharers of Christ's throne. When we, for Christ's sake, surrender the great things which others seek, we are in the way of gaining greater things than these. Before honor is humility. The divine principle of life is this: through shame to glory. Jesus came through the cross to the throne. Ought not Christ to have suffered these things and to enter into his glory, Luke 24? As his followers today, we are to seek the right things, and God will give the great things. Romans 8:17, if so be that we suffer with him, that we may be also glorified together. In chapter 46, we find Jeremiah in Egypt, having been taken there against his will by the remnant who disobeyed God. Now Jeremiah gives prophecies to the different Gentile nations around about. The remnant which went down to Egypt thought they would have peace and plenty there. Pharaoh made an attempt to invade the territory of the king of Babylon, but was defeated by Nebuchadnezzar in a battle on the river Euphrates at Karmashi. In Scripture, Egypt is a type of the world, and their dead bodies shall lie in the street of the great city, which spiritually is called Sodom and Egypt, where also our Lord was crucified, Revelation 11:8. So there we have Egypt as a type of the world. So the judgment of Egypt in this chapter speaks of that which is to fall upon the present world, which crucified our Savior
and has persecuted his followers even unto death. The survivors of Judah made a great mistake in putting their trust in Pharaoh and Egypt. They should have trusted only in the Lord. Yet Jeremiah gives them a wonderful prophecy of comfort. Jeremiah 46:27. But fear not thou, O my servant Jacob, and be not dismayed, O Israel, for behold, I will save thee from afar off, and thy seed from the land of their captivity, and Jacob shall return, and be in rest and at ease, and none shall make him afraid. Fear thou not, O Jacob, my servant, saith the Lord, for I am with thee, for I will make a full end of all the nations whither I have driven thee, but I will not make a full end of thee, but correct thee in measure. Yet will I not leave thee wholly unpunished. God is not finished with Israel. He may punish them, but he will not make a full end of them. Israel is still going through turmoil and is misunderstood by the nations of the world, but God will have the last say, for he has not cast away his people, as recorded in Romans 11:1. Chapter 47 is a prophecy against the inhabitants of the borderland of Canaan called Philistia. The little remnant wondered where they should go. Should they go to these heathen nations for refuge? The answer is no, because the land of the Philistines will be conquered also. In chapter 48, Moab is to be laid waste because of pride and haughtiness of spirit. Notice verse 42, he hath magnified himself against the Lord. They boasted in their military strength and power. So many sinners are like that today. Their confidence is in their own power, their riches, their education, their deportment in life, their state in life, their property, and things like that. Notice verse 9, give wings unto Moab, that it may flee and get away, for the cities thereof shall be desolate, without any to dwell therein. Verse 7, for because thou hast trusted in thy works and in thy treasures, thou shalt also be taken. God says to believers today, love not the world, neither the things that are in the world. If any man love the world, the love of the Father is not in him. For all that is in the world, the lust of the flesh and the lust of the eyes and the pride of life is not of the Father, but is of the world. 1 John 2:15-16. Yet I know today, God, I believe, is really speaking to his people. We've had floods. We've had volcanoes. We've had ice storms. We've had very unusual weather conditions. And I believe God's trying to speak to us. Our nation has turned its back upon God. Our politicians are sufficient in themselves and don't need God except to swear his name. Oh, how we need today to get back to God, back to the Bible, back to the working of the Holy Spirit in lives, back to a walk that pleases God. And friends, the world is our enemy, not our friend. That is the world system, not the world of beauty, the creation as such, but the world system in which we live and work and have our being today. Yes, and we are to flee from all religious hopes, such as Chemosh with her priest, Jeremiah 48:7. So many today are putting their trust in sacraments, baptism, christening, confirmation, the mass, the church, denominational loyalty, self-effort, doing the best they can. But all these will fail and disappoint and lead to hell. There is only one way into heaven, and that is through Jesus Christ, who said, I am the way, the truth, and the life. No man cometh unto the Father but by me. Acts 4, neither is there salvation in any other, for there is none other name given under heaven among men whereby we must be saved. Jesus said, I am the door. By me, if any man enter in, he shall be saved and shall go in and out and find pasture. A great part of Moab's sin was carnal security. Notice Jeremiah 48:11. Moab hath been at ease from his youth, and he hath settled on his lees, and hath not been emptied from vessel to vessel, neither hath he gone into captivity. Therefore, behold, the days come, saith the Lord, that I will send unto him wonders,
that shall cause him to wonder, and shall empty his vessels

0: and break their bottles. Many people in our nation today have become like the Moabites, at ease from their youth, settled upon their lees, careless and heedless to the ways of God. This was also the condition of the world before the flood. Matthew 24:38, they were eating and drinking, marrying and giving in marriage, just going through the regular things of life with no thought of God, no thought of eternity, no thought of salvation, and the floods came and took them all away. Yes, the people lived without any thought of God until the day that Noah entered into the ark and the flood came and swept them all away. The preacher of righteousness warned them for 120 years that their sins were intolerable to heaven and that judgment was coming, but they laughed him to scorn. The world has not changed. While most people want religion, they have little or no place for God and for Christ in their lives. If the Lord Jesus should suddenly come, and come he will, in such an hour as ye think not, Matthew 24, he would find the multitudes in the same condition. Praise God, he provides a rock for safe hiding. Jeremiah 48:28, dwell in the rock and be like the dove. The rock speaks of Christ. God always warns before he sends judgment and provides a shelter before the storm of his wrath. Yes, our shelter is Christ. There is no safety in this world. God says, leave the cities. Break away from the world of sin and false security. Dwell in the rock, Christ Jesus. Hide yourself in him. Come, my people, hide thyself as it were for a little moment until the indignation be past. Yes, there is no fear of the future if we are in Christ. It is wise to seek Christ at once. Dwell in the flock. Rest in the Lord. He alone is your salvation. He alone is your hope. He alone is your present. He alone is your future. And how wonderful it is to know him personally. Whom to know is life eternal. He came into this world to die, to pay your sin debt, to shed his blood for the remission of your sins, that whosoever shall call upon the name of the Lord shall be saved. And today you may come just as you are, a sinner, worthy of death and hell. Turn from your sin and receive Christ the best you know how by faith, and say, Lord Jesus, come into my heart and save me. I believe that thou hast shed thy blood for the remission of my sins, and I accept that sacrifice for the forgiveness of my sins. And I'd love to send you my booklet, How to Be Saved and Know It. How to Be Saved and Know It. 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Our United States address, the People's Gospel Hour, Box 55862, Boston, Massachusetts, 02205. 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We shall be thankful to send you some literature. Now, until the same time next week, the Lord willing, Pastor Perry F. Rockwood, may the Lord bless you and make you a blessing.
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night a man had a dream. And he dreamed he was walking along the beach with the Lord. Across the sky flashed scenes from his life. For each scene he noticed two sets of footprints in the sand. One belonged to him and the other to the Lord. When the last scene of his life flashed before him, he looked back at the footprints in the sand. And he noticed that many times along the path of his life, there was only one set of footprints. He also noticed that this seemed to happen at the very lowest and the saddest times of his life. This really bothered him, and he questioned the Lord about it. Lord, you said that once I decided to follow you, you'd walk with me all the way. But I've noticed that during the most troublesome times in my life, there's only one set of footprints. I don't understand why, when I needed you the most, you'd leave me. The Lord replied, "Oh, my precious, precious child. I love you and I would never leave you during your times of trial and suffering. When you see only one set of footprints, I didn't leave you. It was then that I carried you."

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Join us for Canada's National Bible Hour at 8, and then Banner of Truth at 8:30. 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

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CJSN is a proud part of Golden West, connecting communities. Thanks again for joining us for a Sunday of inspiration on Country 1490. Coming up, Banner of Truth at 8:30, then the children's program Adventures in Odyssey at 10. 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

0: Welcome to Canada's National Bible Hour, a ministry of Mission Go. I'm Brian Albrecht, the President Emeritus and Director of Canada's National Bible Hour. We are thrilled to have you with us today as we embark on a journey to reach the world for Jesus Christ.
1: Today, our text is taken from Psalm 19, verse 1, which is really a psalm about the Word of God, but the first verse says this: "The heavens declare the glory of God, and the firmament shows His handiwork." The point is that this verse tells us that God has revealed Himself to mankind. The heavens declare His glory, all the glory of the heavens. You have the sun and the planets and the stars and the vastness of the universe out there to see His handiwork. And of course, the Bible says that He created this out of nothing in an instant of time. And it also says the firmament shows His handiwork, even the things in our own life, even the things that we see, the flowers and the trees and the grass and the weather and all the things that He has provided for us that give us life. We have the sun, so we have vitamin D. We have water, and we have a body that functions miraculously, that we're able to move around and to think and to do the things that God has called us to do. All these wonderful things have been provided to us so rich and so free. What a great Creator, what a great God, what a great Savior who loves us and proved it by going to the cross and bearing our sins.

0: Good day, thank you for joining our Moments from the Mission Field, with interviews and stories about how the Lord's work is reaching out globally through the agency of Mission Go.
1: This is Mission Moments on Canada's National Bible Hour. I'm Dennis Campbell. Jesus told his disciples, "Ye shall be witnesses unto me unto the uttermost part of the earth." The uttermost part, the far edge, the places just beyond reach. Today I want to tell you about an edge that is being pushed back right now in Tanzania. You may remember Radio Uhai, the radio of life, broadcasting the gospel across the Tabora region. Here's the challenge with radio. A signal only travels so far. Hills, distance, and the curve of the earth all conspire to stop it. There are villages that sit just outside the reach of the broadcast, close enough to long for, far enough to miss. So the ministry is doing something about it. They are building two repeater stations, one in a place called Urambo, and one serving Nzega and Igunga. Now,

beautifully simple. It catches the radio signal and sends it on, further than it could ever go on its own. It takes a voice that was fading at the horizon and gives it new strength to keep traveling, to reach the next village, and the next. Think about that as a picture of the gospel itself. The message of Jesus was never meant to fade at the horizon. It was meant to be caught and carried and sent on from one life to the next, from one village to the next, to the uttermost part of the earth. Across Tabora and the surrounding regions. Thousands. People who today hear only silence, and who soon will hear that there is life and hope in Jesus Christ. And friends, those towers are not rising on Tanzanian effort alone. They are rising because believers across North America chose to be repeater stations of a different kind, catching the vision and sending their prayers and support on to where they were needed. Will you be part of extending this signal? Pray this week for the work at Urambo and Nzega. Ask the Lord to let that signal reach every listening heart. And if He stirs you to give, Mission Go can connect you with this ministry directly. I'm Dennis Campbell, and this has been Mission Moments.

This month, we are offering a small book by written Paul Tripp. It is titled, Grief. No matter what the circumstances, death shakes us to the core. It seems so wrong, and it is. We long for comfort, but we don't know where to look. Can God really help when we are overwhelmed with grief? With compassion and biblical wisdom, Paul David Tripp shows us how to think and what to do when death enters our door. He reminds us that we have a Savior who knows our sorrows, hears our cries, and promises to one day wipe away all tears. Hope and healing come from our relationship with Jesus, the one who promises to walk all the way through the valley of the shadow of death with us. Canada's National Bible Hour, Box 1210, St. Catharines, Ontario Postal Code L2R77, or in the U.S., Box 2010, Buffalo, New York Post Office, Box 14231. Thank you for listening to Canada's National Bible Hour, where we wish to bless your life with these messages. 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
1: Today we continue our study in Revelation chapter 12. Already we've pointed out that there are seven main characters that will be involved in the tribulation period that are presented in chapters 12 through 14. They are the woman, the dragon, the male child, Michael, Israel's remnant, the beast out of the sea, and the beast out of the land. In our last study, we covered the first 5 1/2 verses of chapter 12. We learned that the woman was Israel, the dragon was Satan, and the male child the woman brought forth was Jesus. Now we will go back to verse 5 and pick up the text. Here we learn that the male child Jesus, who came through the proper kingly line, will one day rule all nations with a rod of iron. This is made very clear throughout the Old Testament scriptures, that from Israel there would come one who would do exactly that. Though some might disagree, he has not yet returned to the earth to rule and to reign as King of Kings and Lord of Lords. So we're speaking of a future kingdom that will be everlasting, ruled over by our Lord himself. In the second half of verse 5, we read, "And her child was caught up to God and to his throne." It does not take a college degree to know the Bible teaches that after the crucifixion and resurrection of Jesus, he ascended to the Father with a promise of his return. We learn about this as we read Acts 1, verses 9 through 11. "And when he had spoken these things, while they beheld, he was taken up, and a cloud received him out of their sight. And while they looked steadfastly toward heaven as he went up, behold, two men stood by them in white apparel, which also said, Ye men of Galilee, why stand ye gazing up into heaven? This same Jesus, which is taken up from you into heaven, shall so come in like manner as you have seen him go into heaven." Today, our Savior is seated at the right hand of God, ever living to make intercession for us until the day that he takes us home to be with him. The verse that follows, verse 6, takes a Herculean leap in time. We jump over the entire church age to the middle of the tribulation period. "And the woman fled into the wilderness, where she hath a place prepared of God, that they should feed her there 1,260 days." This is exactly 3.5 years when you calculate it using the Jewish lunar calendar of 360 days per year. This ties in so beautifully with Daniel 9:27 and the book of Matthew. In the Daniel passage, we are told that the Antichrist will desecrate the rebuilt Jewish temple.

people in the middle of the 70th week of 7 years, leaving a 3.5-year period of Jacob's trouble, as recorded in Jeremiah chapter 30, verse 7. Furthermore, Jesus spoke of this time period in the Olivet Discourse in Matthew 24, beginning in verse 15. When ye therefore shall see the abomination of desolation, spoken of by Daniel the prophet, stand, or better translated, standing in the holy place. Whoso readeth, let him understand. Then let them which be in Judea flee into the mountains. We're not told exactly how the Lord will bring this to pass, nor are we certain as to exactly where the Jews will flee. Many Bible teachers hold it will be Petra, which is in Jordan. We also know from the prophet Zechariah that 2/3 of the Jewish people in the land will be killed during this period. We do know from Revelation 12, verse 6, that God will protect the remnant that flees as well as feed them. While the Antichrist is causing Israel to flee, there is something else happening in another sphere, heaven. John tells us there was a war going on in heaven. Michael and his angelic forces fought against the dragon, or Satan, and his angels. We do not know how this battle will rage, but every time we find Michael, the archangel, in the Bible, he is fighting on behalf of God and or God's people. He is apparently the defender of the Almighty. In the next few verses, we learn the outcome of this heavenly battle. Michael and his angels prevailed, and the results were both good and bad. Now, before you get upset with me, let me explain what I'm trying to say. The results were great for heaven. So great is the victory that Satan and all of his angels will be once and for all booted out of heaven. No longer could he stand before the Lord and accuse the brethren day and night. Heaven rejoiced, for this was an amazing victory. However, the bad side of it is that Satan and all his fallen angels are cast out into the earth to do all their dirty work and to plague this planet for 3.5 years. During this time, Satan comes down and unlocks the bottomless pit and causes horrible things to take place here. The demons, which have been bound, will be loosed and to unleash their terror on the inhabitants of the earth. The earth will be infiltrated by millions of demons, causing more trouble than the world has ever known. On the other side, it will be a great victory for heaven, as it will be the beginning of the end for Satan and his host. Though the people living on the earth at that time will not think so, God's plan will be moving to its climax, as it always has and always will. In verse 10 we read, "And I heard a loud voice saying in heaven, Now is come salvation and strength, and the kingdom of our God, and the power of his Christ. For the accuser of our brethren is cast down, which accused them before our God day and night." We see praise in heaven because of what took place. They were so glad to get rid of them. It will not be long before Satan and his angels will be cast off the earth into the lake of fire forever. We read about that in Revelation 20, verse 10. "And the devil that deceived them was cast into the lake of fire and brimstone, where the beast and the false prophet are, and shall be tormented day and night forever and ever." From that time on, the earth and heaven will both be freed from his power forever. In verse 11, we learn about the word overcomer. It is speaking of how the believer is able to overcome Satan. Earlier, we saw Satan accusing the brethren. In this verse, we see how the brethren are able to overcome Satan. It is amazing to realize that believers can overcome Satan when we understand how powerful he is. At present, he is the god of this world. He is the prince of the power of the air.
Can an individual believer overcome Satan? Yes, we can. There are three ways that will allow us to have victory over Satan. First is by the blood of the Lamb. This victory is never by our own strength, for we are but weak vessels. At present, Satan has access to God and accuses us day and night before him, but God simply responds that our sins are not for Satan to come to him about. Our relationship with God is eternal, and our sins are under the blood of the Lamb. Our sins are a family matter between us and God, and Satan can never win the case with his accusations. However, this never gives us the right to commit sin, and if we do, we need to confess it to the Lord right away. This verse is certainly portrayed so well when the songwriter penned, "There is power in the blood." The second way that we can overcome Satan is by the word of their testimony. This way teaches that we can overcome Satan by a strong and very clear testimony for Jesus Christ. Your own personal testimony of the saving grace of Jesus Christ will often cause Satan to be defeated. I remember when pastoring, one morning a young married woman came into my office. She had heard the gospel through watching a program on television and wanted to be saved. That morning I led her to Christ. Shortly thereafter, she was baptized. At the conclusion of that service, I felt led to give an invitation for folks to come to Christ. Her husband, a Marine just returned from battle, came forward and received Christ. Upon asking him what caused him to come to the Lord, he responded that it was because of the change he had seen in his wife. Her testimony caused his life to be changed, and Satan was defeated once again. The third way that Satan is defeated, as recorded in our passage, is they loved not their lives unto death. We live in a day that many Christians around the world are being martyred for naming the name of Christ. Jesus said, "He that findeth his life shall lose it, but he that loseth his life for my sake shall find it." Matthew chapter 10, verse 39. I remember the old saying, "Finders keepers, losers weepers." Jesus said just the opposite, "Losers keepers, finders weepers." The Apostle Paul assures the believer that when we die, we go immediately to be with the Lord, which is better than even living. Are you an overcomer? Have you come to the place that you have been cleansed from your sins by the blood of Christ? Just the other day, my wife and I attended the funeral of a young woman who knew the Lord, but her husband did not. She was with the Lord and he knew it. As we watched him during the funeral service, we could see on his face a mighty battle going on in his life, whether to trust Christ as his Savior or not. She had won the battle over Satan, but he had not. And we saw this troubled man struggling with this. The battle was raging in his life. It was her testimony that caused him to be deeply troubled. He could not resist the fact that she had something he did not have. Furthermore, he was struggling with the question, would he ever see her again? I would also like to ask you about how much you really love the Lord. If you were facing death because of your faith in Christ, would you be willing to give your life for his sake? Or would you back down at the last minute so you could possibly be spared the death sentence? I'm thoroughly convinced that the way things are going in the world, it may not be very long before we as Christians might have to take a stand for Christ that could cost us our lives. There's a growing worldwide hatred of even the name of Christ, that it is despised by many. Things could change very rapidly, and true believers are very much in the minority. In closing, let me ask you if you're an overcomer. Are your sins under the blood of Christ because you've trusted him as your Savior? Do you have a clear testimony for Christ that would cause the lives of other people to be touched for the Lord? Are you such an overcomer that you'd be willing to lay down your life for
for the Savior if it came to that? What kind of an overcomer are you?

We at Mission Go pray this message will change your life and challenge you to seek a deeper understanding of our Lord Jesus Christ. Let us think on these verses from the Bible, from the book of Matthew 11, 28 and 29. Jesus says, "Come unto me, all you that labor and are heavy with burdens, and I will give you rest. Take my yoke upon you and learn of me, for I am meek and lowly in heart, and you will find rest unto your souls." Remember to order your copy of the booklet, Grief, written by Paul Tripp. Please write to Canada's National Bible Hour, Box 1210, St. Catharines, Ontario 2, RAN 707, or in the United States, Catharines, New York. 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

0: pastor of the Emmanuel Free Reformed Church of Abbotsford, British Columbia. 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
1: The text for the sermon today is taken from Proverbs 1, the verses 8 and 9. These words, "My son, hear the instruction of your father, and do not forsake the law of your mother, for they will be a graceful ornament on your head and chains about your neck." May the Lord bless the reading and the preaching of his word to our hearts. Dear friends, most of us spend or have spent many years in school. First there's elementary school, and then middle school, and then high school. And after graduating from high school, some of us have gone to college or university. And some of us perhaps completed an undergraduate degree, and then went on to do a master's degree or even a PhD. But there's one school that all of us have attended that is unlike all the rest. There are not many students in this school, only the members of our immediate family. And there's no tuition cost, there's no written tests, no exams, no report cards. There are no specific subjects taught in this school, like English and history and geography. And we do not earn a diploma or a degree from this school. And the teachers in this school are not educated professionals. And yet, if it operates according to biblical principles, this is the most important school we will ever attend. And it's the place we grow up. It's the home. And what is more, at this school, we learn things that we cannot learn at any other school, and that is wisdom. We read about this school in the words of our text today, Proverbs 1, verses 8 and 9. Where Solomon, the king of Israel, writes this, "My son, hear the instruction of thy father, and forsake not the law of thy mother, for they shall be as an ornament of grace unto thy head, and chains about thy neck." Solomon here teaches us that wisdom, true wisdom, the wisdom that comes only from God, is taught primarily not in the school, not in the university, not even in the church, but in the home by parents who fear the Lord. And with this in mind and God's help, let's reflect on the words of our text under this theme, the home as the school of wisdom. And we'll consider two thoughts. First of all, the teachers, and secondly, the students. Like any school, the school of wisdom has teachers. Well, who are these teachers? I said earlier, they are not professional educators with advanced degrees in education. No, the teachers in this school are plain, ordinary, and in some cases, even formally uneducated parents. Now, this is implied in the words of our text. Solomon writes, "My son, hear the instruction of thy father, and forsake not the law of thy mother." You notice two things here. First of all, you notice that Solomon speaks here of instruction and law. Now, these two words are parallel to each other. Together, they refer to the same thing. They refer to the guidance, the admonishment, the advice, and the commands of parents to their children. This is important because we live in a day of child-centered parenting. This is the approach to parenting, and it's common also in the Church of Christ. It's an approach that says that parents are not to be authorities, but rather facilitators and guides. So that means they're not to tell their children what to do or what to think. Instead, they are to help them make good choices. Now, this is utter nonsense, and it is also unbiblical. Parents are the divinely ordained authorities in the home, and they're called by God to parent their children with authority. Now, to be sure, they should not be dictators and rule with an iron fist. Just because you have authority does not mean you can be an authoritarian. There's a difference. But they must exercise authority.

authority. They are to give, as Solomon says in our text, instructions and issue laws. And as we'll see in a moment, children are to obey these laws and instructions. Secondly, notice how Solomon mentions not only fathers, but also mothers. He sets them, as it were, side by side, fathers and mothers. And by doing so, Solomon is establishing an important biblical principle, that the training of children is not the responsibility of the state, nor of the church, but of the parents. Parents are tasked by God to raise their children together in the fear of the Lord. And that is stated not only here, but in other parts of Scripture as well. I think, for example, of Deuteronomy 4, verse 9, where Moses commands the people of Israel, fathers and mothers, to teach the things that their eyes have seen and the words that God has spoken at Horeb to their sons. And in Deuteronomy 6, verses 6 to 9, we have these well-known words. He commands their parents, fathers and mothers, to teach the words that he commanded them diligently to their children. When they sit in their houses, when they walk by the way, when they lie down, and when they rise up. And to bind them as frontlets between their eyes and write them upon the posts of their houses and on their gates. And so the scriptures are clear. The task of teaching and raising our children is the task of the parents. They are the teachers in the school of the home. Now that can't be emphasized enough. Sometimes as parents, we can have a tendency to think that our primary responsibility is to provide for our children. As long as they've got food and clothing and shelter, that's enough. That's our duty done. Now that's part of it, of course, but that's not all of it. We are also to impart to them wisdom, and that takes time and effort. It requires us just to sit down with them and talk to them. Say about what? Well, we're to talk to them about everything. We're to talk to them about how their day was, their challenges and difficulties, their fears, their anxieties, their hobbies, their interests. And when they're older, we need to talk to them about what they want to do for a living and where they want to live and who they want to marry. But we must especially speak to them about the things of the Lord. We must tell them that they are sinners in need of a Savior. And we must explain to them that they need a new heart and how to be converted unto God. And we must instruct them how they ought to live before God as covenant children. We must tell them about God, about who He is and what He has done, both in the realm of creation and redemption. This is our task as parents. Question is, parents, are you doing it? But this is especially the task of the father. You'll notice that the words of our text are spoken by Solomon, not as king, but as father. In fact, he does this in several places in this book of Proverbs. Time and time again throughout Proverbs, Solomon, as father, addresses his son. Now, there's a good reason for that. It's because God has ordained that fathers, not mothers, should be the leaders in their homes. We sometimes lose sight of that too. We sometimes think that the father's duty is to provide and the mother's duty is to raise the children. But that is patently false. The task of raising children belongs actually primarily to the father. Now there are several good examples of this in Scripture. I think of Abraham. In Genesis 18, verse 19, God says concerning Abraham, I know him that he will command his children and his household after him. I think of Joshua, who said to the people of Israel, as for me and my house, we will serve the Lord. Or I think of David, who just before his death urged Solomon, his son, to know the God of his father, and to serve him with a perfect heart and with a willing mind. We read of that in 2 Chronicles 28, verse 9. And concerning David, Solomon wrote this in Proverbs 4, for I was my father's son, tender and only beloved in the sight of my mother. He taught me also and said unto me, let thine heart retain my words, keep my commandments and live. Now this same thought is also confirmed in the New Testament, where the Apostle Paul in Ephesians 6, verse 4, commands fathers, not mothers, but fathers to bring up their children in the nurture and admonition of the Lord. The point is, fathers are to take the lead in the spiritual formation and instruction of their children. And Solomon understood that.
And he took it seriously, which is why he wrote the words of our text. And then the question comes to us fathers today. Fathers, are you doing this? Are you also taking this seriously? Let me ask you, when was the last time you sat your children down and asked them how they're doing? Not just in everyday things, but how they're doing spiritually in their relationship with God. When was the last time you spoke to them about the things of the Lord? That's not the task of your wife. It's your task. Are you taking it seriously? You know, the family today is suffering from absentee fathers. Quite a number of children in our society today are being raised by their mothers. We call them single-parent families. But this can also become a danger in the church. Dads can sometimes become so wrapped up in their work or in running a business that they have very little time for their children and for their wives, and that's obviously not good. Nor is this the way God planned it. God wants husbands and fathers to be involved, yes, to take the lead in the spiritual nurture of their children. Solomon understood that. Do you? Now, none of this is to say, of course, that wives should take a back seat when it comes to raising their children. Absolutely not. Our wives play a major role in the raising of our children. It was mainly through the spiritual nurture of his grandmother Lois and his mother Eunice that Timothy came to know the Holy Scriptures, which, as Paul says, are able to make one wise unto salvation through faith which is in Christ Jesus. But the primary responsibility for this rests with the father. Now, wives need to keep that in mind. Sometimes our wives can think that they have more to say over the rearing of their children than their husbands, by virtue of the fact that they gave birth to them and are with them all the time and therefore know them best. Now, there's a lot of truth to that. Our wives generally do know our children best. And a wise husband will be sure to consult with his wife when it comes to the raising of their children, and to take her advice and opinions very seriously. But biblically, the responsibility for raising children rests with the father. And as such, wives should be very careful not to contradict their husbands, especially in front of the children. They're called to submit to their husbands lovingly, even if they think they're wrong. And if they are wrong, they'll have to answer to the Lord for it. The point is, parents, not the school, not the state, not the church, are to teach our children wisdom. Parents, and those of you who one day hope to be parents, are you living up to this responsibility? Are you teaching your children wisdom? And if not, will you start today? And even if you don't have children at home anymore, are you teaching wisdom to your grandchildren and to your great-grandchildren? This is your God-given task, especially to you as fathers. Are you fulfilling it? Well, needless to say, the only way we can do this is if we ourselves are living in the fear of the Lord. You can't impart the fear of the Lord to your children unless you are living in the fear of the Lord. So let me ask you, is that true of you? Are you living in the fear of the Lord today? Does that show itself in your daily life? Do your children see this as well? Or have you become lazy and complacent in this regard? If so, then you need to repent and ask the Lord for more grace. Our children are our most precious asset, and therefore we need to do everything we can to raise them in the right way. So the School of Wisdom has teachers, and the teachers are the parents. But it also has students. And that brings us to our second point. Who are the students in the School of Wisdom? Well, they are, as already indicated, the children of the parents. Every child, by virtue of having been born into a believing family, is a student in the School of Wisdom. Now, that's clear from our text. You'll notice to whom these words are addressed. They're addressed to Solomon's son. Now, significantly, the name of the son is not mentioned, probably because Solomon had many sons. And Solomon also wants us to understand that the wisdom that he imparts in this book applies not just to his own son, but to the sons in every family in Israel, including our own.
Now, you may ask, well, why does he address his son?

son and not his daughter or daughters. Well, it's not because what he's about to say doesn't apply to his daughters. It most certainly does. They too have to pay heed to this instruction, but it applies especially to sons. You say, why especially to sons? Well, possibly because sons tend to be less mature than daughters. That's not to denigrate young men, it's just simply a fact. It generally takes young men much longer to grow up and mature than young women. But secondly, because sons are expected to be leaders in their homes and in their communities. The Bible teaches that there is a certain hierarchy of authority in the home, in the church, and in society. And in each of these spheres, men are to be leaders. And that's not because women are incapable of being leaders. They certainly are not, and there are many examples in the Bible of women who showed great leadership. But it's simply because God has assigned different roles to men than to women. Men are called to be leaders. Women are called to be nurturers. That's the way God has ordained it. And Solomon knows this, even though many in our society do not want to hear this. He knows what a great responsibility sons have in this world, that they are called by God to be future leaders of their homes and in their church, and therefore he addresses his son. Well, what does he advise his son to do? He advises him, rather instructs him, to hear, which means to listen to or to pay heed to the instruction of his father and not forsake or not let go of the law or the teaching of his mother. Now, needless to say, this does not come naturally, especially not to our sons. Our children, especially our sons, and especially when they enter into their teenage years, have a tendency to think that they know everything better than their parents or their teachers. And those of you who have had teenage sons will know exactly what I'm talking about. Teenagers tend to argue and debate and question everything that you tell them. Now, that can be a good thing. In some situations, it's good to question and to ask why. For example, it's good to question the claims made by advertisers and politicians and business leaders and the media, for the simple reason that they don't always tell the truth and not the whole truth. Children, it may even be good on occasion to question your parents. For example, and I hope this never happens, but if they ever require you to do something that is not biblical, or if they said or did something that is clearly unfair and unjust, you should question them respectfully and humbly. But it's never good to question your parents when they are imparting wisdom, biblical wisdom. And that's because wisdom is good for you. You need it. You might not think you do. You might think you can decide things for yourself. You might think you have all the answers. You might even resent your parents' interference. But if what they're telling you is biblical, you'd better listen to them. And I give you three reasons why you should listen to them. First of all, this is what God commands. The fifth commandment requires us to honor our father and our mother. The Apostle Paul confirms this in Ephesians 6, verses 1 and 2, when he writes, "Children, obey your parents in the Lord, for this is right." This is right. This is the right thing to do. And then he says, "Honor thy father and mother," which is the first commandment with promise. Now, part of honoring our father and our mother includes not dismissing them or ignoring them when they counsel and advise you, but rather to accept what they say, to listen carefully, to ponder it, to take it under serious consideration. To fail to do that is a serious sin. In Deuteronomy 21, verses 18 to 21, the law of Moses requires the parents of a rebellious son to take him, after they have chastened him, to the elders of the city. And the elders of the city were then to stone him with stones until he died. That's how serious God takes the sin of dishonoring one's parents. In Romans 1, verse 29, the Apostle Paul associates disobedient children with backbiters, haters of God,
despiteful, proud, boasters, and inventors of evil things, and they'll all be judged. In Proverbs 30, verse 17, Solomon writes, "The eye that mocks at his father and despises to obey his mother, the ravens of the valley shall pick it out, and the young eagle shall eat it." It's clear God takes a very dim view of those who do not honor their parents. But secondly, you should listen to your parents because it's in your best self-interest. I can't tell you how many people I have met in my lifetime who did not listen to their parents when they were younger and who went on to suffer a lifetime of pain and regret. That's especially true when it comes to finding a life partner. How many young people have, despite the warnings of their parents, gone outside the church to find a partner in life, only to regret it later? How much pain and heartache could such people have avoided had they only listened to their parents? Do you remember the parable of the prodigal son? A man had two sons. One day his younger son decided he didn't want to live under his father's authority anymore. He wanted to live his own life, and he wanted to live his life his own way, and so he asked his father for his share of the inheritance, in effect, wishing that his father was dead. Now, no doubt this was a deep disappointment to his father. What had he done to deserve this? He'd been the best of all fathers. He had provided his son with everything that he needed. And most likely he tried to dissuade his son, but his son wouldn't listen. And so his father gave in. And he gave his son his share of the inheritance, which he then took and went away to a far country and spent it all on riotous, wicked, ungodly living. Until at one point he lost everything. He was completely destitute and out of options. And so the younger son went to a farmer and he employed himself as a swineherder. He went into the pigsty to feed the pigs. And one day he was so hungry that he would gladly have eaten the food that he was giving to the pigs, but no one gave him anything. And so what did he do? He decided to go back to his father and to ask him to make him as one of his hired servants. Now, Jesus doesn't say this, but I'm sure that the prodigal son regretted not listening to his father, especially after his father received him back into the family home. How much pain and heartache he could have avoided had he done that. And how much pain and heartache you can avoid, children, young people, if you will only listen to your parents. Thirdly, paying heed to your parents is a beautiful, valuable, and honoring thing. This is expressed in verse 9 of our text. Solomon writes that if a son listens to his father's instruction and does not forsake the law of his mother, they shall be as an ornament of grace, meaning an attractive, graceful garland, unto, or we could say, for thy head and chains about thy neck. Chains meaning ornaments or necklaces. Now, in ancient times, a garland was a symbol of victory over one's enemies, of power and life, as well as prestige and social status. A chain or a necklace was usually worn by high government officials and judges, and as such, it was a symbol of class and distinction. A person who wore a chain was worthy of honor and respect. And that's the idea here. Solomon is saying that a child who listens to the instruction of his father and does not forsake the law of his mother is worthy of honor, both in the sight of God and in the sight of man. The Puritan Matthew Henry says, "Those are truly valuable and shall be valued who value themselves more by their virtue and piety than by their worldly wealth and dignity." Well, what about you, children, young people, even older ones? Are you one of those who listens to the instruction of your father and does not forsake the law of their mother? You know, by nature, we don't do this. By nature, we're stubborn, we're rebellious, we think we know it all. That's how we're born. And the only way we'll be like this is if the Lord gives us a new heart. We need to be born again. And even then it remains a struggle. But with the Lord's help and grace, we can live in accordance with this and all the other commandments of Scripture through the power of the Lord Jesus Christ. And therefore, we need to look to Him. You see, He knew what it was to be subject to His parents, and He did it perfectly. Although He was fully God, He humbled Himself to become a man and to subject Himself to two
earthly parents.

0: He was conceived in the womb of the Virgin Mary. He was born as a little baby and laid in a manger in Bethlehem. Later, Luke says he grew and waxed strong in spirit, filled with wisdom, and the grace of God was upon him. And he also says he increased in wisdom and stature and in favor with God and man. And during the time that he lived in Nazareth, Luke says that he was subject to his parents. And he remained so even to the end of his life. You may remember how in his last dying hours, as he hung there on the cross, he commanded his mother Mary to the care of John, saying to him, "Behold thy mother," and to his mother, "Behold thy son." Jesus was a model child in every way, even as a grown man. He listened to the instruction of his father. He did not forsake the law of his mother. His obedience was like an ornament of grace upon his head and a chain around his neck, badges of honor for all men to admire, even though many sadly did not. And as the risen and exalted King, he is able and also willing to help us to follow in his footsteps. And so, children, young people, look to him. He will help you. He will give you the grace you need to pay heed to the admonishments and the instruction of your parents, even when you find it difficult to do so. And eventually he will enable you to graduate with high honors and distinction from the school of wisdom to the glory of our God. Amen. Dear friends, it's our great joy and privilege to be able to preach to you the Word of God every Sunday on this station. If you were blessed by or you have a comment on the message you've heard today, we'd very much appreciate hearing from you. May I please ask you to write us a short note if you appreciate this ministry? It's very important for us to know if people are listening so that we can be wise in terms of how to allocate the resources that the Lord has given to us. Our mailing address is Banner of Truth, 3386 Mount Lehman Road. Lehman is spelled L-E-H-M-A-N, and that's in Abbotsford, British Columbia, V4X2M9. 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
1: 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Welcome to Adventures in Odyssey.

0: Okay, Connie, let's double check what we've got in these displays.
1: Ready. I have the checklist here.
0: Eugene, can you hear me in the control room?
2: Yes, sir. I have the sequence for the displays programmed into the computer. How would you like me to label it?
0: Well, let's call it displays for the spiritual disciplines.
2: Consider it done.
3: What would you like me to do, Mr. Whitaker?
0: Let's see, Matthew. Well, it would help if you'd stand there in the wilderness set so I can get a position for the figure.
3: Okay. But I forgot. Am I John the Baptist in the wilderness or Jesus praying?
0: Oh, you're John the Baptist. Wooten is standing in for Jesus over in the garden display. Right, Wooten?
4: Oh, you got it, Whit. Though, is it all right if I finish this popsicle? I mean, I know they didn't actually have popsicles in the first century, but if I wait 1,900 years for somebody to invent them, this one's definitely going to melt.
0: Right. Go ahead with that.
4: Okey-doke.
0: Now, let's see what we have so far. Connie?
1: Well, as you said, we have John the Baptist representing solitude.
3: I guess that's me.
0: Good. We'll have the John the Baptist figure finished tonight.
1: And Jesus representing prayer.
5: I'm over here.
0: Thanks.
1: We have Moses on the mountain representing, what does he represent?
0: Moses fasted for 40 days before he received the Ten Commandments.
3: Moses went without food or water for 40 days?
0: That's right. Eugene, let's check the ambient effects on these displays. Wait a minute. Do you hear that?
4: Yeah, I know what you're thinking, but it's not me.
0: There's a duck somewhere on the Moses display.
2: It's not programmed in the sequence. It must be something down there. I'll be right down.
0: Come on out of the display, guys. Thanks for standing in.
4: Okay.
3: I don't get this whole fasting thing, Mr. Whitaker. What's the point?
0: Well, the point is to deny the body something it enjoys in order to concentrate on something spiritual, like our relationship with God.
6: Mm-hmm. Indeed. Many of the most formidable characters in the Bible fasted, most if not all of the major prophets. Jesus certainly did, so we have their examples. Now, where is that duck sound coming from?
3: Yeah, but to give up food for 40 days?
0: Well, nobody said fasting was easy.
4: Oh, you're telling me. No popsicles, no licorice-wrapped popsicles?
1: Imagine that.
3: But why would anyone want to do it?
0: Sometimes people have done it in preparation for something really big. Like Moses, when he was about to receive the law from God. Or the nation of Israel before the battle. Or Jesus, before he began his earthly ministry.
1: We've done it at church before making a major decision, or to help raise awareness of our missionaries or the homeless.
3: I don't know. Giving up food like that?
0: Well, you don't always have to give up food.
4: Yeah, I fasted using verbs once. There was very little action in my life that day.
0: I'm fasting something other than food right now.
3: You are?
0: I'm giving up reading newspapers. I'm taking the time I'd normally read the news and studying my Bible and praying instead. Seemed like the right thing to do in preparation for these displays about spiritual disciplines. My prayer is that I'll get to have conversations just like this with the kids.
1: Well, in that case, maybe I'll fast too, for the same reason.
0: Well, if you want.
6: Inasmuch as we're discussing it, I believe I shall do the same.
1: Copycat.
4: Oh, I want to be a copycat too. I'll sacrifice conformity.
3: Well, if you guys are going to do it, then I should too.
0: Don't feel pressured, Matthew. You ought to do it from a willing heart.
3: I'm willing. How do I start?
0: Well, you start by giving some thought and prayer to what you're going to fast. And then you decide how long you'll do it. A day, a week, 40 days.
1: This is great. So, we're all going to fast something, right?
4: Oh, okay. Yeah.
6: Indeed. And, by the way, I found the source of our duck noise.
1: You did? Oh,
0: what is it?
6: A duck.
0: How in the world?
4: Hey, Gertrude, so that's where you went. She must have escaped from my mail truck.
1: You took her with you on your mail delivery?
4: Well, of course. Who do you think puts the letters in the box?
0: Okay, I think we're done.
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0: Okay, so we've all had a day to think about it. What's everybody going to do for a fast?
1: I'm fasting computers.
0: Interesting choice. Why that?
1: My mom's always telling me I spend too much time sitting in front of my computer. I emailed her that I thought she was wrong, but she wouldn't let it go. So I logged off and came over here.
0: Well, makes sense. What about you, Eugene?
2: I actually took a cue from you, Miss Kendall. Last week, you made a less than succinct argument that I might be overly,
0: obnoxious.
1: Brilliant.
3: Committed.
4: Rectangular.
0: Wordy.
4: Maladjusted to the elevation.
2: Go back one.
0: Wordy.
2: Precisely. Alas, I do believe I tend to sometimes be rather, verbose,
0: Wordy.
2: The root cause being one of an undue pride in my intelligence.
1: What did he say?
0: He's fasting, being a show-off.
1: Oh.
2: Specifically, I wish to curb my desire to exhibit my perspicacity.
4: Have you tried deodorant?
2: For the next week, I shall use words of only two syllables.
4: Oh, yeah, that'll wipe out perspicacity, too.
2: And effectively eliminate a majority of my vocabulary.
0: Well, that should help us with the spiritual discipline of silence.
1: So how about you, Connie? What are you giving up?
0: Well, isn't it obvious?
2: No.
0: Look at me.
4: Oh, you're giving up wearing every color but green.
0: No, can't you see? I'm a mess. I have no makeup, and I didn't even style my hair today.
4: Okay.
0: I've decided I spend too much time getting myself primped in the morning. It's all vanity, and I'm giving it up. You're telling me you didn't even notice?
4: Oh, I did, but I didn't want to make everybody else look bad.
0: And don't notice anything.
2: Yes, and you, Wooten?
4: Oh, she's right. I don't notice anything either.
2: I mean, what are you giving up for your fast?
4: Oh, unhealthy foods.
2: You don't mean?
4: Yes.
0: Fresh licorice?
4: Yes. Oh, goodbye, my dear friend. How I wish I had treasured you more.
0: I think you treasured it plenty.
5: Well, the good news about talking about your fast is that you can keep each other accountable. This could get rough over the next week.
4: Oh, it's already rough.
5: Yeah, well, brace yourselves. It could get rougher.
0: Well, then we're all in. Starting right now.
5: All right, well, keep me posted on how it all turns out. Oh, Eugene, I have that book for you in my office.
2: What book?
5: The one you said you needed for your presentation.
2: My talk.
0: What talk, Eugene?
2: I'm the keynote speaker for a science meeting at Campbell College on Thursday of this week.
0: Oh, no. Oh. And you just committed to a week of fasting words over two syllables.
2: Yes. Many esteemed colleagues and teachers will be there. Oh, well, it's only my career. Perhaps I should look over my speech again. Farewell.
0: Now, Whit, you didn't do that on purpose, did you?
5: Do what?
0: Wait until after he committed to the fast to remind him about his speech?
5: Oh, would I do something like that? Hi, Matthew.
1: Hi. Why do you have so many computers at Whit's End?
5: So many? Do we have a lot?
1: They're everywhere.
5: Oh, I see. This is about your fast.
1: I never realized how many computers there are around me. At school, in the stores, here. Is that how it's going to be? Am I going to see computers everywhere and everything?
5: Well, that's how it works sometimes. Do something to get your mind off them. Get out of places that use computers.
1: Like where? Everybody has computers now.
5: Well, you could go to another time. An adventure in the Imagination Station can take you away from computers.
1: But it's a computer.
5: It's your fast, Matthew. It's up to you what your rules are.
1: What do you mean?
5: Well, how far are you going to take this? Are you staying away from desktops and laptops or all things computer-related? If it's all things, then you may have to find a cave somewhere. Even the city's utilities are managed by computers, so technically you can't turn on a light switch. But it's up to you.
1: I'm going to stay away from the computers I normally use, not the ones that run things.
5: Then?
1: The Imagination Station, here I come.

0: Eugene, are you all right? Where are you?
1: In the control room.
0: What's wrong? Did something happen?
2: I'm going over my speech for the talk, and I can't

0: it.
1: Oh, sure you can.
0: I can't. To reduce these complex ideas to words of two units of sound is
1: wow. Yeah, I get the idea.
0: I'll sound like a moron. I'll be a laughing... I'll look like a fool.
1: Now, have you tried a thesaurus?
0: Yes. And now my speech is twice as long as it was.
1: Well, the art of good speech making is to keep things simple, clear, and concise.
0: That's easy for you to say.
1: Exactly. Keep at it, Eugene. And if it's any comfort, everyone else is struggling with their fast, too.
0: Well, theirs can't be as difficult, as hard as mine.
1: You have no idea.
2: Ready for adventure.
3: All right. Philadelphia, 1776. Here goes.

0: Yeah, that'll take your mind off just about anything.
1: We hold these truths to be... Oh, hello. Are you the errand boy from John Adams?
0: Errand boy?
1: Yes, well, tell him to leave me alone. I'm not finished yet.
0: Sure. You're Thomas Jefferson, aren't you?
1: I am indeed, though I wish I weren't.
0: Why? What are you doing?
1: Trying to compose a document to send to King George, declaring our independence from Britain.
0: You're writing the Declaration of Independence.
1: Yes, that's a good name for it. Thank you. We hold these truths to be... what? We hold them to be...
0: Self-evident?
1: Oh, excellent. Come over to my desk. I want to type that in.
0: Type it in?
1: Self-evident.
0: You have a computer?
1: Of course. What do you expect me to have? A typewriter?
0: Well, no. Maybe quill pens.
1: You're kidding. The hand cramps alone would be too painful. Hey, what do you think about this line? Life, liberty, and the pursuit of cool stuff. I could just cut and paste it from the third paragraph. And do you like how I use the smiley face emoticon at the end there?
0: What? Since when does Thomas Jefferson use words like cool stuff or emoticons? Or even a computer?
1: Well, why wouldn't I? This is the imagination station, isn't it? This is all being filtered through your imagination.
0: Oh, great. Even here, I'm still thinking about computers and it's affecting the program.
1: Oh, well, no time to chat. I've got to email this thing to King George on Thursday, June 29th.
0: June 29th? Don't you mean July 4th?
1: Why wait so long? We need to get this out ASAP.
0: Okay, gotta go.
1: This is so slow. I told

0: Washington. It's so nice to see you today.
1: Hi, Mrs. Randolph. I got a package for you here that won't fit in your box.
0: Oh, well, it must be from my daughter.
1: Oh, which daughter?
0: Oh, Harriet.
1: You mean Harriet, the one who always sends the...
0: Peanut brittle. Yes.
1: Oh, I better go. Oh, thank you, God, for the trees.
0: Oh, hush up, Wooten. Oh. You always stay for peanut brittle. Mm-hmm. I've made some coconut cookies last night, too, and I'm sure you'll want some of those.
1: Oh, thank you, God, for the sky.
0: Oh, and I have chocolate-covered pretzels.
1: Oh, and thank you for those white round things on top of the weeds that nobody knows the name of.
0: And I have pecan pies, too.
1: Pecan pie! Thank you for the moon!
0: Oh, and actually, I do have some moon pies. Whatever you want, I'll bring them right out.
1: Oh, I really gotta go, Mrs. Randolph.
0: Wooten!
1: Oh, thank you, Mrs. Randolph, but I really can't eat with you today. I enjoy your mail, and somebody dropped a new phone book on the porch.
0: Oh, thank you, dear.
1: Bye! Oh, this isn't working. I gotta find something else to think about while I walk. Maybe I could count the cracks in the sidewalk or all those phone books on everybody's porches. Or, oh, wait a minute. Phone books.
2: It's not working, Mr. Whitaker. What am I going to do? I'm ready to give up.
3: Let's redirect your energies to other things. Things that have nothing to do with computers. Maybe we should take a hint from Thomas Jefferson.
2: What do you mean?
3: Well, let's get some paper and a pen.
1: I got it!
3: What, Wooten?
1: The help I need to stop thinking about junk food. It's right here.
2: That's a phone book, Wooten.
1: That's right. Every time I think about junk food, I pray for people in the phone book. It's funny because I know almost everybody in here, and praying for them reminds me of what's going on in their lives, which helps me pray even more.
3: Oh, that's a great idea, Wooten.
2: Whit, is Eugene in your office?
3: Well, he might be. Why?
2: Well, the door's locked, and I keep hearing someone whimpering.
3: Oh, Eugene is working on his speech.
2: Oh, is there anything we can do?
3: Huh. Well, there might be something I could do. Excuse me.
1: Okay. Hey, Connie looks really bad today, doesn't she, Matthew?
2: Terrible. You guys are so thoughtful.
4: Want to contact us about the episodes you're hearing? 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We always love hearing from you.
5: Oh, this is going to be a disaster, a nightmare.
6: Ah, you'll do fine.
5: Oh, you don't have to stand backstage with me, though. I'm glad you're here.
6: Well, I wouldn't want to be anywhere else.
7: Ah, here you are.
6: Oh, hello, Mr. Romer.
7: Hi, Whit. Glad you could make it. Are you ready for your speech, Eugene?
5: No, sir, I'm not.
7: Very funny. You're welcome to introduce him now, Whit.
6: Oh, okay.
5: What? I don't get it. He's going to... What?
6: Thank you. My name is John Avery Whitaker, and as a good friend of your keynote speaker, it's my honor to introduce him to you. But before I get to his credentials, I want to warn you about his speech today.
5: What?
6: The scientific community is often accused of being out of touch with the common people, using extravagant words and convoluted sentences to articulate ideas and theories that ought to be far more accessible to those outside of that community. So, today, as an exercise in personal restraint, Eugene is going to give a speech that is simple, concise, and coherent. In fact, he's going to use no more than 2 syllables to express his ideas. Maybe his example will be a lesson to all of us.
5: Oh, Mr. Whit, you are my hero.
6: And now let me tell you a little bit about your speaker, Eugene Melsner.
5: So, with that said, I'm grateful for your time and patience. I thank you.
2: Wow, Eugene did really well. That was a great speech.
6: I'm really proud of you.
2: Even with 2-syllable words, I didn't understand a word he said.
6: That's all right. They did.
7: Thank you, Mr. Melsner. We have a few minutes before the next event, so I thought I'd open it up for a question and answer session.
5: Huh? A what?
2: Uh-oh.
7: Actually, I'd like to start us off. Could you give us your perspective on Brownian motion and its relevance to today's scientific theories?
5: Oh, yes.

0: A very good type of motion. This was a thought proposed by Brown, Einstein, and one more man.
1: And his name?
0: Mary. I'd like to call him Mary.
1: You mean Marian Smoluchowski?
0: Yes. Good old Mary. It is the concept of the random movement of small things.
1: Particles.
0: Yes. Within the molecules.
1: Molecules?
0: Yes.
1: Let's move on to another question. Yes, you, sir.
2: What is the predominant interaction for megavoltage radiation therapy energies?
3: Well, hello, Wooten. Oh. Another package for me today.
4: No, it's actually just your mail.
3: Oh, why didn't you leave it in my mailbox?
4: I just kind of wanted to talk to you.
3: Wonderful. I have some lemon cake in the oven for you right now.
4: Oh, I love lemon cake. But no, thank you, Mrs. Randolph. I just really wanted to tell you that I prayed for you this morning.
3: Well, how nice. What made you think of me?
4: I did the R's over breakfast.
3: Oh, what?
4: Oh, it's a long story. Anyway, I was thinking about your grandson. You know, I remember you told me he was having a little trouble in school. I wondered if he's doing better now.
3: Oh, Wooten, how very sweet of you to ask that. Why, yes, he is doing much better now. His mom and dad got some extra tutoring for him.
4: Oh, great. Is he still playing baseball?
3: Oh, yes, he's quite good.
5: And all of that is going well. I can't thank you enough for the handwritten letter you sent me. I just don't get many of those anymore, and it made my day. You are a good boy, Matthew. Have a wonderful day. Love, Aunt March.
6: Oh, well, that was very nice, Matthew.
7: Wow, you made her day just because you thought to send her a handwritten letter.
5: Not just to her. It was, like, the 14th on my list. I've been writing to everybody with envelopes, postage stamps, and everything. It's been great. I'm really glad you suggested the idea, Mr. Whitaker. I may write letters like this from now on.
7: How about you, Wooten?
4: Oh, what was that?
7: How did your week turn out? If we can get your nose out of the phone book.
4: Oh.
7: Why are you still reading it? You haven't started doing the yellow pages, too, have you?
4: No. I'm looking for the animal rescue people. Gertrude has wandered off again.
7: Oh.
6: Beside your wayward duck, how was your week?
4: Oh, it was excellent. Not only did I lose 5 pounds, but I got to know a lot of new people, got closer to people I already knew, and started a prayer network with a bunch of them.
6: Oh, that's fantastic. Yeah.
7: So you've had a productive week.
4: Oh, yeah, and I got a lot done, too. Oh, and Connie, by the way, you look really, what am I supposed to say now that you're not unprimping yourself?
7: You don't have to say anything. I realized late that demanding you guys notice I was unprimped was as vain as primping myself. Kind of defeated the whole purpose of my fast.
6: Well done, Connie. So, the fast was a learning experience for you. That's one of the things a fast can be.
7: Mm-hmm. Eugene?
0: Yes, Miss Kendall?
7: A summary of your week?
0: Disastrous.
7: Really?
0: Really. Because I spent most of it panicking over that speech rather than making the most of the opportunity. That was the disaster. But because of Mr. Whitaker's helpful introduction at the conference, I've received nothing but affirmation for how the speech was received. A new approach to making science user-friendly is how some of the attendees put it. So it turned out well.
7: Wow.
0: Although disastrous.
7: And you'll keep using 2-syllable words when you talk to us?
0: Indubitably.
7: Wait a minute.
5: You're the one who started this whole thing, Mr. Whitaker. How was your fast?
6: Well, apart from realizing that I don't miss the news much at all, I think I got a new insight into the spiritual discipline displays upstairs. Hopefully, they'll be interesting to the kids. Would you like to see them?
7: Yeah.
0: Oh, sure, absolutely.
7: Yeah.
6: So, with the press of this button, the kids will see visual representations of prayer, solitude, silence, Christian meditation and reflection, Bible study, and fasting.
4: Wow.
6: Anyway, here goes.
7: Wow!
6: John the Baptist, Jesus, Peter and John, Elijah, Daniel, and this is the Moses display.
8: Exodus chapter 3. And the Lord said to Moses, write

0: or in a court.
1: What is that? A quack?
2: Oh no!
3: Gertrude! Gertrude, come on here! I've been looking for you!
4: Here she is! Catch her!
3: Oh, come back here!
5: I think most of us feel overwhelmed by all the things that fill our days. There's a lot of clamor for our attention. Everywhere we go, in what we watch or listen to, even in our own minds when we're trying to be still. That's why giving up something that's important to you during a period of prayer and Bible study can be a great way to grow closer to God. We need to get rid of the chaos and clutter around us and focus on Him alone. Remember, though, that deciding to fast is something you should do only after a lot of prayer and with advice from your parents or someone else you trust. And if you do fast, I'd love to hear about what you learned from your experience. 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Our cast included Andre Stoika, Jess Harnell, Katie Lee, and Will Ryan. 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
3: It's Clint with Sean and Live. I'm here with Aurora at Prairie Roads Market. Aurora, we are looking forward to your produce update today.
4: Yes, so we have lots coming in, especially if you want to do some canning or making jams. We have pickling cucumbers, including fresh garlic coming out of the gardens right now. We have large amounts of beets. We'll have large amounts of tomatoes coming in the next couple of days. But we also have BC blueberries. BC peaches are coming in next week. We have local strawberries. It's a great time to start preserving some food.
3: So many options, and you are bringing in more soup right here.
4: Yes. Yeah, so despite the temperatures we've had, people have been buying our soup like crazy. So we are going to be upping the amount of soup that we're making. This week, we'll be making roasted tomato and red pepper. It goes great with homemade grilled cheese, but we'll also have a few of our other favorites as well.
3: You've been listening to Chauvin Live here at Aurora at Prairie Rose Market. Swing by and find out what makes them such a great local favorite.
0: Bursting to say something? 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
5: A mix of sun and cloud today, occasional showers and thunderstorms, and hazy. A gusting wind with a high of 22 degrees. The UV index, 7 or high. Partly cloudy tonight with a low of 11. Tomorrow, a mix of sun and cloud, small chance of showers, and a high of 24. Clearing on Tuesday, a high of 21, and then on Wednesday, a cloudy sky, 21 degrees. Current weather conditions can be found anytime on your Swift Current online app. I'm Judy Peters.

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I'm just ready to ride this Chevy down a little back road. 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
1: It's Clint with Shaunavon Live. I'm here with Aurora at Prairie Roads Market. Aurora, we are looking forward to your produce update today.
2: Yes, so we have lots coming in, especially if you want to do some canning or making jams. We have pickling cucumbers, including fresh garlic coming out of the gardens right now. We have large amounts of beets. We'll have large amounts of tomatoes coming in the next couple of days. But we also have BC blueberries. BC peaches are coming in next week. We have local strawberries. It's a great time to start preserving some food.
1: So many options, and you are

0: be in more soup, I hear.
1: Yes. So despite the temperatures we've had, people have been buying our soup like crazy. So we are going to be upping the amount of soup that we're making. This week, we'll be making roasted tomato and red pepper. It goes great with homemade grilled cheese, but we'll also have a few of our other favorites as well.
0: You've been listening to Chauvin live here at the Aurora Prairie Rose Market. Swing by and find out what makes them such a great local favorite.

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0: 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And join us for Paws and Tales at 4:30. 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
1: You see, when someone is an extreme neighbor to you, it's difficult not to share that love with the world.
2: The phrase Good Samaritan persists in our language, although most people nowadays have never met a Samaritan, good or bad. Dr. Gregory Sells tells why Jesus is the ultimate good neighbor today on the Lutheran Hour. And we'll discuss how the parables of Jesus work with Lutheran Hour speaker Michael Ziegler and his guest, Dr. David Schmidt. I'm Mark Eicher, and all this month on the Lutheran Hour, we are revisiting classic messages from previous seasons. The Reverend Dr. Gregory Seltz was Lutheran Hour speaker from 2011 to 2017. Today's message is from season 83 and originally aired in July of 2016. Now with the message titled Extreme Neighborliness, here is Dr. Seltz.
1: And Jesus said, "Which of these three do you think was a neighbor to the man who fell into the hands of robbers?" The expert in the law replied, "The one who had mercy on him." And Jesus told him, "Go and do likewise." Christ is risen. He is risen indeed. Hallelujah. Won't you be my neighbor? You know, since Sunday school days, I've heard the parable in our reading from Luke chapter 10. It's one that I really like, especially Jesus' punchline at the end. It's the parable of the Good Samaritan. Do you like it too? Well, let's listen to how it starts. On one occasion, an expert in the law stood up to test Jesus. "Teacher," he asked, "what must I do to inherit eternal life?" "What is written in the law?" Jesus replied. "How do you read it?" He answered, "Love the Lord your God with all your heart, with all your soul, and with all your strength, and with all your mind. And love your neighbor as yourself." "You have answered correctly," Jesus replied. "Do this, and you will live." But he wanted to justify himself, so he asked Jesus, "And who is my neighbor?" That's an interesting reply. Who is my neighbor? Do you think that the expert in the law had a neighbor he didn't like? Do you have any hard-to-get-along-with neighbor stories? I've had a few neighbors who bugged me over the years. Neighbor issues abound. Countries fight with countries. People like us dislike people like them. Politicians bicker, co-workers quarrel, and family members squabble. We've got neighbor issues. Why? Because like the expert in the law in Luke 10, who was trying to justify himself and prove that he was an all-around very good guy, we are, in truth, fallen, flawed, and frail people. We have problems with each other. We're a mess. We're sinners. It's true whether we admit it or not. We need help and repair. We need a good Samaritan, don't we? If you're tired of living in neighborly conflict, in discord with people in your life, pay close attention. You may not be able to solve the tension in your life, but you have a friend and a Savior who cares and who can. His name is Jesus. That's why he answered the expert in the law by telling a remarkable story. As I mentioned, it is called the parable of the Good Samaritan. This is what Jesus said in response then to the question from the expert in the law, "Who is my neighbor?" A man was going down from Jerusalem to Jericho, and he fell among robbers who stripped him and beat him and departed, leaving him half dead. Now by chance, a priest was going down that road, and when he saw him, he passed by on the other side. So likewise, a Levite, when he came to the place and saw him, passed by on the other side. Now you might think the priest and the Levite were being heartless for avoiding the man in trouble, but as people listened to this story back then, they may have applauded those two church officials. You see, they may well have been doing the right thing according to the letter of the law.

According to the law, an upright religious person was made ceremonially unclean by touching a dead body. So if the man was dead, this priest and Levite were supposed to stay away according to their law. Since the man could have been dead, many people during Jesus' time figured those religious leaders were right in what they did. You see Jesus' point, don't you? It is possible to be right, but be wrong at the same time. You can fulfill the law outwardly, but violate the heart of God. Bible verses may even back you up to a degree, but you may be missing the Bible's ultimate point, the grace and the love of God. So let's bring it home a bit. You may very well have been totally right, absolutely innocent, and completely blameless when you tangled with your loved one, but you may still need to humble yourself and compassionately apologize to your wife, to your kids, or to your parents, or to a person who's totally wrong and may even be violating God's ways for the sake of a greater good, a greater love. Boy, that's a tough one, isn't it? Well, Jesus is digging deep here, friends. Extreme neighborliness, as I like to call it, has to be resourced in something more than the best efforts of sinful people like us. Extreme neighborliness means taking some chances based on the love, the kindness, and even the humility that finds its source in this grace of God in Christ for you. Such self-sacrifice, which risks looking wrong even when you're trying to do the right thing, often shouldering unjust blame for a time in order to bring God's life-changing love into the equation, that's a gracious love that really changes things. You see, when you read the Bible, you can see that those are the exact charges that Jesus often faced when trying to do what people needed from God's point of view. In fact, he was even crucified as a criminal. Jesus carried the sin of the world, was given the death penalty on earth, and received the complete wrath of God as he hung on the cross. Why? In order to give the gift of forgiveness, God's forgiveness, to the world. Jesus looked completely wrong so he could make your life and mine completely right by his grace. It was a risk. It was selfless. It was counterintuitive. It was the compassionate way of God in Jesus. Sometimes the world understands extreme neighborliness more than we do. Well, that's what we hear as Jesus continued the parable of the Good Samaritan. Remember, a man was robbed and beaten and was left for dead on the side of the road. Law-abiding religious officials steered themselves to the opposite side of the road when they saw the bleeding heap of naked flesh on the other side. But something shocking happened next. Jesus said, "But a Samaritan." See, let's put the brakes on right here. Jesus brought a Samaritan into the picture. The Jewish listeners must have nearly fainted. Samaritans then were despised by Jews. They would rather kill a Samaritan than shake his hand. Jesus might as well have said a terrorist stopped by. The very mention was repulsive. This was mind-boggling. But Jesus continued, "But a Samaritan, as he journeyed, came to where the injured man was, and when he saw him, he had compassion. He went to him and bound up his wounds, pouring on oil and wine. Then he set him on his own animal and brought him to an inn and took care of him. And the next day he took out 2 denarii and gave them to the innkeeper, saying, 'Take care of him, and whatever more you spend, I will repay you when I return.'" A despised Samaritan, an unholy, messed up heretic from their point of view, showed kindness. He was neighborly. He was probably helping an arch enemy, a Jew, but he let love prevail. Jesus then asked, "Which of these three do you think proved to be a neighbor to the man who fell among the robbers?" Well, the expert in the law replied, "The one who showed him mercy." He probably couldn't even say the word Samaritan, but he had to admit that the Samaritan proved to be a neighbor. Well, how did Jesus reply? Jesus said to the expert in the law, "You go, and you do likewise."
Jesus didn't only teach him who his neighbor was, he taught him how to be a neighbor to someone else.

extreme neighborliness. Do you know how to be a neighbor? Well, Jesus, of course, was not merely talking about helping the people who live next door. He was addressing the issue of extreme neighborliness for all. Really, this is where the Christian faith begins, with kindness and self-sacrifice. In verse 33, the phrase "took pity on him" is a verb connected to Jesus over and over again in the Gospels. I love it in Greek, splagnitzomai. You might have heard the word before. It sounds like what it is, overflowing compassion, a compassion from deep within. It's a word that refers to a deep and sincere outpouring of the heart for someone manifested in gracious and generous action.

from deep within. It's a word that refers to a deep and sincere outpouring of the heart for someone manifested in gracious and generous action. It's a Jesus word, a God word. You can't do this on your own, no matter how hard you try. But you can receive this mercy from God as a gift by grace through faith, and you can share it with others. You see, we could look at this parable in a different way and see how it can also teach us about Jesus. Although Jesus does tell us to go and do likewise, take a moment and picture Jesus as the Samaritan. Then imagine that you're the beat-up guy on the side of the road, dying and injured because of your wounds, your struggles, your sin, your imperfection. You're the undesirable heap, beat up and traumatized by this broken world and by your own failures. And Jesus is the Samaritan, the most unlikely savior from your point of view. He stopped for you. He came to heal your wounds. He picked you up and carried you to safety. He paid the price for you when he gave his life for you on the cross. Hear the extreme neighborly words from Titus chapter 3 that describe what this Christmas, Good Friday, Easter Sunday, Jesus is all about. He says, when the kindness and love of God our Savior appeared, he saved us, not because of righteous things we had done, but because of his mercy, poured out on us generously through Jesus Christ, our Savior. Now that sounds like a good Samaritan type of grace, doesn't it? Kindness through the cross, a washing and pouring out through baptism, generously, a new life given by the grace of God. Jesus is the extreme neighbor to you, to me, to all people. And by faith through his word, he lives in you. By his spirit, he teaches you and gives you everything you need. Mercied by the good Samaritan, or even better, by the in the flesh servant Messiah, Jesus, go and do likewise. If you've received that kind of mercy in your life, then what might extreme neighborliness look like through your life today to others? How might the love of God in Jesus Christ spill over through you to your family, or to the person in the cubicle next to you, or to the person who just cut you off in traffic? Do you feel humility? Do you see how you don't have to be right about everything anymore? Do you see how you can say, I'm sorry, and carry the load of someone else's foul up when you show them undeserved love? Do you understand that your job in life is not to criticize everyone? Your calling in life is to generously show compassion to people who may not deserve it at all. But when you do, that's when people will see how distinct and amazing Jesus is. Jesus said, by this all people will know that you are my disciples, if you have love for one another. This isn't mushy, milquetoast love. It's strong, courageous, risk-taking, faith-filled confidence in the life-transforming work of God through the counterintuitive work of Jesus Christ. It is extreme neighborliness that defeats hatred, prejudice, selfishness, grudges, and infighting. It heals relationships and it mends souls. It builds people up and it opens the door to the good news of eternal life for them. It will change your life and point everyone to the miraculous compassion of Jesus. It's extreme neighborliness flowing from the cross of Christ as you take up your cross and follow him. And it works, dear friend. It works. Bernard Haar was a student living north of London in the early 1980s when his father sent him an urgent message. Get home, son. Get home. His mother was in the hospital and was not expected to survive the night. Bernard immediately rushed to the train station only to find out he missed the last train. He spent all of his money to board a train to another town but would miss the connection. He went anyway, wondering what he would do. As he sat despondent and crying on the train, he contemplated hitchhiking, stealing a car, or stealing some money to make it the rest of the way home. That's when the conductor sat down next to him and said, "Are you okay?" Bernard brushed him off and told him to leave. Well, the conductor persisted. "You look awful. Is there anything I can do?" "Get lost," Bernard said. Bernard was a big guy and the conductor was smaller in stature, but he didn't give up. "Listen, if there's a problem, I'm here to help," he said. "That's what I'm paid for." Finally, Bernard relented.

0: After about 10 minutes, the conductor was back. Bernard was irritated, but the conductor said, listen, when we get to your stop, go to platform one as quickly as possible to catch your train to your hometown. It will be waiting for you. Bernard was confused. What do you mean? Is it late or something? No, it isn't late. I've just radioed ahead. They're going to hold the train for you. As soon as you get on, it goes. Everyone will be complaining about how late it is. Let's not worry about that this time. You'll get home, and that's the main thing. Good luck, and God bless. All Bernard could do through tears and surprise was to say, thank you, thank you. Well, Bernard made it home that evening. He was at his mother's side when she died in the early morning hours. The conductor and his colleagues took all the complaints that night for the sake of a boy in need. Bernard said later, my meeting with the good conductor changed me from a selfish, potentially violent hedonist into a decent human being, but it took time. Having been blessed so generously and so graciously, Bernard became a social worker to serve young people in need. You see, when someone is an extreme neighbor to you, it's difficult not to share that love with the world. Well, when God in Christ is that extreme neighbor to you, forgiving you, serving you, blessing you by grace, there's power to go and do likewise. Try me and see in Jesus. Amen.
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2: Thank you, Mark. I am back here in the studio with my friend and teacher, Dr. David Schmidt. We're talking about parables. Thanks for being back.
3: Oh, thank you, Michael.
2: So we just heard this sermon about the Good Samaritan, a very familiar parable. And last week we mentioned a definition. What is a parable? So there are three parts of that definition. It's the simile or metaphor, something drawn from everyday life.
3: Mm-hmm.
2: And then
3: that's a setup.
2: That's the setup. And then there's a surprise, something arresting, and that's like an event. And then the third part is the teaching. What is the story trying to get you to think on?
3: Right.
2: All right. So this week we're just going to talk about that setup part, that metaphor. So what is a metaphor? What is a simile? Let's talk about
3: definition
2: is.
3: Yeah, a metaphor is when you talk about one thing in terms of another.
2: Okay.
3: So Jesus is the light of the world. Right. So we're talking about Jesus, but we're using light. So light is familiar, and it's helping us think about qualities of Jesus.
2: So there's something that we know, and it's helping us learn more about something we don't know as well. And so there's a transfer of meaning from the known to the unknown. The
3: simile usually is a very clear point, and metaphor is much broader. Metaphors, you're looking for what we would call a degree of correspondence. What's the degree of correspondence? So you could kind of draw a circle and name all of the things you know about light. Light enables you to see things. Light illuminates. Light gives you sunburn if you're out in the sun too long, right? And so you name all the things about light, and then you take the other thing that's being talked about. So it talks about one thing in terms of another, Jesus, and you let them overlap, and you try to find what's in that sweet spot that overlaps. And so obviously Jesus doesn't give us sunburn, right? So that does not count, so that's out. But Jesus does illuminate our life. He shows us our path, right? And so that's kind of what you're doing with metaphors. You're trying to find out which items are important and which items are just there as part of that metaphorical world.
2: Okay, so now with a parable is doing that as a story. And so there are elements in the story that are going to help us discover meaning about the kingdom of God and how God works in our lives.
3: And then there are elements in the story that are just there because that's what life is like.
2: So for example, the Good Samaritan story, it's you might try to take every element of that and find its correspondence, but that might not be the right thing to do.
3: So remember your first sermon, you talked about the sower and the seed. There we had a very clear allegory, right? The sower is this, the seed is the word, this type of land is this type of land.

0: understand us this. So every item had a corresponding point.
1: And Jesus gave us those.
0: Right, and Jesus gave us those. And sometimes Jesus works with allegories. And in this one, I don't think you have an allegory, though there are church fathers who have read this allegorically. The oil that he gives to the guy is the sacraments, and the inn is the church.
1: But Jesus doesn't give us those correspondence points like he did in the parable of the sower.
0: He doesn't at all. And so we probably want to limit ourselves there.
1: So thinking about some guidelines to help us make that discovery or transfer the meaning. So one would be, if Jesus does it and gives us, that's a good guideline. If it helps us understand our own status or standing before God as sinners who need forgiveness, then that's probably a good thing that it serves that. What would be some other guidelines to help us?
0: Well, I mean, I think the problem is you have to figure out what the teaching is, right? Because you're looking at one thing in terms of another. And so we're looking at a teaching in terms of the parable. But if we don't know the teaching, then we don't know which details of the parable are important and which are not. And that's always the art of studying a parable, is trying to figure out what that teaching is. And I think one of the most helpful things you can do with parables is to make sure that whatever the teaching is, it's found elsewhere in Scripture.
1: Probably should consider the historical context. Pastor Seltz gave us the details about how Samaritans were despised, and this trip from Jerusalem to Jericho, it was a common trip that people made. And if we can understand some of that, it'll help us figure out what that teaching is.
0: And I think he also filled in the gaps as to a Levite and a priest and why they wouldn't help somebody, right? So he's kind of giving us, you know, and you know, you've got the question, is this road from Jerusalem to Jericho, is this a common, well-traveled road? Is this a very odd way to go? Would somebody say, well, you'd never go to Jericho from Jerusalem that way? I mean, you know, so these are all kinds of questions that help us see the story as a real-life event. And we're filling in gaps on characters and places and all that type of stuff. But that's really just to get a sense of the story so that we see what is so surprising. And that's what was good about the sermon, where he kind of emphasized the but a Samaritan came, right? And so that was a helpful thing.
1: And then, of course, prayer, right? I like how you keep bringing it back to this mystery, that we're not just dissecting stories, we're engaging with God through these stories.
0: I know, and that's what I loved about it. Was the first sermon, your imagery of the butterfly.
1: Right.
0: This is not kind of, let's take this apart, and now we've got a dictionary definition, and that's all that we need. No, these parables are part of life, and they shape the way we live, and there's a wonder to them. There's a mystery to them that we're always going to be experiencing as we meditate on them.
1: So we've talked about this setup of a parable, the metaphor, transfer of meaning and discovering meaning, and come back again next week. We're going to talk about that shocking or arresting event.

0: Now Dr. Ziegler leads us in praying the Lord's Prayer.
1: Taught by Jesus and trusting in his promises, we are bold to pray. Our Father who art in heaven, hallowed be thy name. Thy kingdom come, thy will be done, on earth as it is in heaven. Give us this day our daily bread, and forgive us our trespasses, as we forgive those who trespass against us. And lead us not into temptation, but deliver us from evil. For thine is the kingdom and the power and the glory, forever and ever. Amen. The Lord bless you and keep you. The Lord make his face shine on you and be gracious to you. The Lord look upon you with favor and give you peace. Amen.
0: 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I'm Mark Eicher. 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
4: A mix of sun and cloud today, occasional showers and thunderstorms, and hazy. A gusting wind with a high of 22 degrees. The UV index, 7 or high. Partly cloudy tonight with a low of 11. Tomorrow, a mix of sun and cloud, small chance of showers, and a high of 24. Clearing on Tuesday, a high of 21, and then on Wednesday, a cloudy sky, 21 degrees. Current weather conditions can be found anytime on your Swift Current online app. I'm Judy Peters.

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1: The morning sun shines on the gleaming hide of a muscular ranch horse. The aroma of bacon and coffee drifts from the wood cook stove at a cow camp. Silver spurs jingle as the men and women of the West get set for another day in the saddle. From the heart of Canada's finest ranching country, this is the Spirit of the West with rancher and horse trainer Hugh McLennan and his collection of music, poetry, and conversations with the folks who live and work with horses and cattle in the Spirit of the West.
2: The folks who are outside horseback working cattle in the summer of 2026 will have some stories to tell, especially about the weather. Out here, we're probably drier than I can ever remember, and that goes back a long time. Hay crops are minimal, pasture grass is going fast, and of course, we're always watching the sky for fire smoke. Meanwhile, not too far away, crops are underwater, buildings are flooded, and outdoor furniture is floating away. As we made the drive back from Cowboy Fest in the Pines, we went from wipers full on to full out air conditioning in a matter of a couple hundred miles. Anyhow, this week, you will hear more of that candid conversation with the late Don Edwards.
3: Because you take a cowboy today that's working on an outfit somewhere, shoot it, you know, told him he had to go work in town someplace, says, you're crazy. You know, I ain't making much money, but I damn sure ain't going to town.
2: And in the cowboy poetry spotlight, one of Don's best friends, Waddy Mitchell.
4: That young gal's eyes were glazing, and she just stood there in the stare. I was getting kind of antsy, and I was wanting out of there, but he went on about fat cowboys, how they once were hard and lean before they all used trucks and goosenecks.
2: On the Rangeland News, a recent survey of Canadian young people found that nearly half of young respondents are not interested in jobs requiring overnight shifts or physically demanding work. More than one-third also said they would avoid positions involving outdoor work in harsh weather or jobs paying at or near minimum wage. On the Urban Saddles and Western Wear Horse Training File, I'll talk about working with a horse's natural ability and tendency rather than working against it, and I'll give you several examples. And oh boy, we had a great time at Cowboy Fest in the Pines a couple of weeks ago, Billy and I. Our Billy said, yep, I'm coming with you, and we had a thoroughly enjoyable trip, and she did just fine. Meeting and visiting with so many friends, and one of the highlights of this one was when two of the most promising young singers of Western songs got together. Edward Pym, if you haven't seen him yet, boy, you need to, and Tennessee Rindle. Wow, when they did a spontaneous set together, it was magic. And here is Tennessee to start us out with Bring Me a Cowboy.

0: Sounds like Ben Crane had a lot to do with that, and he did. He produced it for her. And both Tennessee and Edward Pym will be at the Caroline Cowboy Gathering in September, and you really want to catch these two kids. Man, they have a lot of promise. Now, there was a big void left in the West when Don Edwards rode across the Great Divide. He had a passion for all things Western, music, horses, and ranching.
1: They say, well, you know, all the land, you know, the typical scenario, the land's all going to hell because you people are overgrazing it and doing this and doing that. They don't realize that some of these people have been on that land for 150 years. If they didn't take care of it, wouldn't have it.
2: How does the press and the media in these areas pick up the message, because they're the ones that have kind of spread the message of the extremists and the radical environmentalists and people like that, and we're so much more comfortable, like you say, talking to the preaching of the choir, discussing that with ourselves, because we understand what it's all about. But I really got to admire you guys for getting out into the area where it's really needed. But I wonder, do you find that the press and the media is as willing to bring out

0: our side of it as they are to bring out the other side?
1: I really think so. In many cases, when we've been sort of, sometimes you, excuse me, you feel a little cynical, okay? So you got to grab those feelings and pull back on that a little bit. So when we're talking to somebody from the newspaper or TV or something, we try to say it in a positive way as best we can. You know what I'm saying? Or a roundabout way. A lot of times, a song can work real good or a poem can work real good in putting that message across as opposed to just as such preaching to them.
0: Make the point.
1: Exactly. And so we try to gear our shows to bring that about, you know, to have that. That's the, in other words, the basis of the show is, of course, number one, you got to entertain them, get their attention, you know, you got to entertain folks. But on the other hand, you also want to educate, and this is part of the education, is showing them that ranching and farming this is the backbone of our both of our countries. I mean, it's the backbone of the United States, of Canada, of Mexico. I mean, of all the Americas. I mean, let's face it, it's the roots of our country, you know. And you go over to Great Britain, places like that, they still live like that. Mm-hmm. I mean, they still believe that strongly. And the children come up as apprentices, and they can, you know, they learn the business, or they don't have to either. Now they can go on and do something else if they want to. But I'm saying they have an awareness there.
0: Mm-hmm.
1: That a lot of times that we don't have, and even in our own country. I mean, here, you know, or I should say the North American continent as such, because we're very akin to each other. I mean, the Canadians and Americans, U.S. citizens, I hate to say America, we're all Americans.
0: Well,
1: I mean,
0: we talk about this quite a bit, and we've, people pick us Canadians out down here because of the funny way we talk, eh?
1: Yeah.
0: But we feel more of a kinship often with people in our business from Washington and Oregon and Montana and Idaho, and we're more familiar with how people in those areas think and feel about things than we do about people in Eastern Canada, because we're closer, you know.
1: You're closer, absolutely, yeah. Sure, because, you know, if you didn't know it, I mean, you can cross from Montana, you know, into Alberta or somewhere, you know, I mean, yeah, you don't know the difference. I mean, yeah. It's still that beautiful country, you know, is out there.
2: Don talks about North American cowboys on both sides of the border when the Spirit of the West continues right after this.
3: Now, back to Spirit of the West on Country 1490.
2: Welcome back to the Spirit of the West. Don Edwards set an old Badger Clark poem to music quite a while ago now, and it sure caught my attention when I first heard it. What struck me is how it still rings true. It doesn't seem that long ago that we'd gather the Lion's Head cow herd, cows, calves, and bulls from their Crown Range permit just north of our place, and trail them all the way down to the South Thompson River, an all-day drive. And I think we only had about two gates to go through. Now every quarter section along the way has been divided up and fenced off. And Don will talk about the song, The Old Cowman, after you hear it.
4: I

0: I wasn't born no later than I was.
1: Don Edwards, and in that conversation we talked about how ranchers in Western Canada and the Western U.S. have a lot in common.
2: You know, if you didn't know it, I mean, you can cross from Montana, you know, into Alberta or somewhere, you know, I mean,
3: yeah, you
2: don't
3: know the
2: you don't know, you don't know the difference. I mean, yeah. It's still that beautiful country, you know, is out there.
3: That Charles Badger, the old cowman.
2: The old male cowman.
3: Is that Charles Badger Clark?
2: Charles Badger Clark.
3: Yeah.
2: He wrote
3: really
2: that.
3: He says it nicely again.
2: Well, you see, there again, that's another example. You know, and people get to thinking about that. Now you got to realize there's generations of people who have never heard that. I mean, Charles Badger Clark was a poet of the late 1800s and early 1900s, and there's generations that haven't heard this sort of thing. And when you can put it into you get somebody who is live and who recites it, and the best thing that ever happened. I mean, believe me, and it's not because I'm biased on the cowboy side. It's that this cowboy poetry thing to youngsters has become okay. Because if they figure if a guy like Waddy or a cowpuncher can get up there, or a buckaroo, and get up there and recite poetry, well, then it must be okay. You see, before, in school, it was always sort of a thing that was, well, you kind of sissified.
3: Shakespeare.

0: opportunities and so on. Was that any kind of an adjustment for you professionally, musically?
1: Yes, it was. I've always kind of been alien to Nashville. I mean, I'm pretty outspoken about that. Because I, there again, in my music, I like it real. I like it pure. But I'm not a purist, I mean, in that sense of the word. But I like it to be, still retain its realness, you know. And I can go to a certain extent, but the one problem they have there, it's not a problem with them, but it's a problem with me, is that they have this tendency to overproduce things. And so it's a constant battle to hold them in. And it's not that you can't go and perpetuate something and bring it forth. However you want to do it is fine. You know, I mean, there's no rules. And, you know, I like all kinds of music. Chris LeDoux is a great friend of mine. I mean, and a lot of other people around the West and around the country now. And he's doing well. And I'm so tickled for him and his family. And he's just, I mean, they're just wonderful, close friends. And he has found his niche. You see what I'm saying?
2: And Chris LeDoux, of course, died of cancer on March the 9th, 2005, way before his time at the age of 56. And that shows you how long ago we did this interview.

0: lasted a few years, and then he was gone. Coming up on the Rangeland News, some information on how the drought is affecting cattle numbers and how fruit and vegetable canning is making a comeback when the Spirit of the West continues right after this.
1: Now, back to Spirit of the West on Country 1490.
0: Welcome back to the Spirit of the West. An interesting story on young people in Canada, and a great number of them are very particular about what kind of work they want to do. That and more on the Rangeland News after the great duo, Suzanne and Craig, known as Over the Moon.

Chris Ledoux was first diagnosed with liver cancer, Garth Brooks offered part of his liver for a transplant, but they were not compatible. But Chris did get a partial transplant from another donor, but it only lasted

0: Every day across Canada, thousands of people are waiting for a second chance at life. Right now, more than 4,000 Canadians are on the wait list for a life-saving organ transplant. 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
1: Rangeland News from the Spirit of the West, a roundup of issues and events from the world of agriculture.
2: At the top of page one, it says, I was pretty young when I watched my mother and my grandmother harvesting all the garden produce and getting it all ready because it was canning season. Those jars and sealers would stay in the root cellar until peas and carrots and corn and fruit and even meat were needed for a winter meal. And apparently, canning is making a comeback.
3: Canning to preserve produce from the garden, orchard, or store is making a return. For example, some home canners preserve tomatoes, especially those grown in their gardens. But a tip associated with both food safety and taste from North Dakota State University Extension's Julie Garden Robinson.
4: Because of their acidity, which can vary, you do need to add citric acid or bottled lemon juice or lime juice if you plan to put it in jars and store it on your shelf. We as collective consumers don't like as acidic of foods as maybe our predecessors did. Through plant breeding, tomatoes are a little sweeter perhaps than earlier varieties.
3: Jams and jellies remain a popular canning item. However,
4: we do recommend some time in a boiling water bath canner.
3: I'm Rod Bain reporting.
2: A new study from Canadian Federation of Independent Business suggests that a lot of the jobs most frequently filled through the temporary foreign workers program are positions that young Canadians generally aren't willing to accept. The research found that nearly half of young respondents are not interested in jobs requiring overnight shifts or physically demanding work. More than one-third also said they would avoid positions involving outdoor work in harsh weather or jobs paying at or near minimum wage. A lot of the roles supported by temporary foreign workers share these characteristics, creating a significant labor gap for Canadian employers. Well, as the summer dries up, the dugouts, the creeks, and the ponds, and the heat continues, and water for the range is becoming a challenge, according to one expert. He says cattle typically drink between 2 and 5 times a day. Each visit may last from 1 to

0: or minutes, during which time they can consume approximately 2 gallons per minute. And from these facts, it's suggested that waterers be at least 18 inches high and allow 3.5 inches of linear drinking space per head. The waterer should have a refill rate of 2 gallons per minute for every animal that can drink at one time. The biggest question is how much water we need to provide in relation to herd size, the location of the waterer, and if cattle behavior influences the decision. The standard recommendations has been that water sources should be located within 700 to 900 feet of the cattle. And research from Brazil showed that cattle drink more often and consume more water when the waterer is placed within the grazing paddock versus when it's placed in the corridor connecting grazing areas. When the waterer was within the grazing paddock, researchers didn't observe a difference in behaviors, but when the waterer was in the corridor, dominant cows were observed to drink more water than the subordinate animals. Now here's a pretty good lineup for a cowboy music and poetry gathering: B.J. Smith, Ben Crane, Charlie Ewing, Doris Daly, Doc Mail, Edward Pym, Ed and Gail Peekycoot, Great Volk, Jim Baudouin, Jim Hamilton, and Jim McLennan, and Mike Daggert. Wow. Along with Larry Miller, Mel Brown, and Tennessee Rendell, and Tom Cole, and Tim Huss, and Perry Jacobson. It all happens September the 12th and the 11th at the Caroline Kurt Browning Complex, Caroline, Alberta. And for more information, just call Darl and Joanne at 403-722-8232. Well, it's been a tradition for as long as cattle have been grazing, it almost seems like. Every Wednesday, regular sale day at the Innisfail Auction Market. Lots of special sales coming up as well. And if you're looking towards the fall run, give Danny, Mark, or Duane a call. 1-800-710-3166. Oh, yeah. I hope you can join us Friday, August 21st at the North Thompson Fall Fairground for a family-friendly show featuring the world-famous RCMP Musical Ride. There'll be a great working dog demo at 6 and the ride starts at 7. I'm really looking forward to doing the commentary again, and it'll be a great spectacular. And for more information on this one, just see fallfair-rodeo.com. Now, the final item. And the story as I heard it said that an old cowboy who was pretty savvy, and they said just as tough as rawhide, finally died and he went to heaven, and at the pearly gates, St. Peter said, "Gee, we've looked over your records, and we can't really find anything good or bad, and I'm not sure if we can let you in. I'll tell you what. Can you tell us anything you did in your life that might help us decide?" And the old cowboy thought for a minute, and he said, "Sure. I was riding my horse down this country road when I saw a group of real nasty-looking biker types with big tattoos and leather jackets and chains, and they pulled over this lady in her car, and they really had her scared. So I got off my horse, and I grabbed my rope, and I went right up to the leader of that gang, and I yanked that ring right out of his upper lip. And I said that if him and his gang didn't leave that lady alone, they'd have to deal with me." "Wow," St. Peter said, "that's impressive. When did this happen?" The cowboy said, "About 3 minutes ago." And that's the Rangeland News.
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0: The Urban Saddles and Western Wear Horse Training File looks at working with a horse's natural tendency and not against it when the spirit of the West continues right after this.
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0: Welcome back to the Spirit of the West. I've seen a lot of riders over the years run into some resistance from their horse, and so many of them make the situation worse. I'll tell you how that happens on the Urban Saddles and Western Wear Horse Training File coming right up. Well, here it is. The real story on our 24th annual Spirit of the West cruise. For 23 years, we've taken you to some of the

Most beautiful, fascinating, and historic places in the world. 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
2: Working with horses' strength, not against it, is something I think we should keep in mind. Now, here's an example. You'd like your horse to stand still, but he insists on moving. You really can't make him not move, but you can make him move more until it occurs to him that standing still is a better option. A rider has a horse that would start backing up as soon as she put her foot in the stirrup to get off. Well, you almost can't stop him from backing up and force him to stand still, but you can make him back up more and more and more until it occurs to him that maybe standing still is a better option. And sometimes, if a horse is pretty fresh, when you step on him and you want him just to walk, or even trot slowly, but he wants to lope, usually I like to walk and trot for several minutes at the start of the ride, and I don't usually ask for a lope until I hear that great snorting sound of the horse blowing some air out through his nose. And once I hear that, then I'll ask him for a lope. But sometimes, if he's really eager to go, I'll just let him lope off for a long time, preferably up a long hill, until he thinks that, ooh, maybe slowing down is a better option. And sometimes it comes down to the difference between teaching the horse and correcting him. When he gives you the wrong answer because he doesn't know the right answer, it's best to show him the right way by making it his best and easiest choice. But if he gives you the wrong answer even though you know he knows the right answer, then correcting him is what you need to do.
3: And for our friends at Irvine Saddles and Western Wear, that's the Horse Training File. Boy, our horses are looking good. Their coats are shiny. Their eyes are bright. Even dear old Cody, who's closing in on 24, and she still can go most of the day. And we attribute a lot of that to their daily feeding of Hoffman's Mineral, Hoffman's Horse Mineral. 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There is more from the one and only Don Edwards after a song that Wiley Gustafson wrote as a tribute to his dad, Rick.

0: There is something down deep inside a certain number of us that can only be satisfied by the big western sky, good horses, good cattle, and good country. And Don Edwards had a lot to say about that.
1: Because you take a cowboy today that's working on an outfit somewhere, shoot it, you know, told him he had to go work in town someplace, you're crazy. You know, I ain't making much money, but I damn sure ain't going to town.
2: I know what I am and who I am.
1: And who I am. You know what I mean? That's what life's all about.
2: I used to think that special effects, computerized special effects that Hollywood has come across in the last few years are a wonderful thing, but when you relate it to the books of Will James and our imagination and how we would draw our own pictures, I don't think these computers are ever going to come up with anything better.
1: Oh, I don't think they can either. I mean, because you take away the human aspects of it. I'm not saying they can't, like you just said, do great things. And they can do some really things that are pretty neat, you know.
2: Yeah.
1: But you take it for what it's worth. But they think that this is the thing. There is nothing else. But
2: it's
1: better
2: than anything that's ever gone before. Yeah.
1: But I tell you what, you want to put something in perspective is to watch a French or, filmmaker. Where they do things really slow and they don't do it with a lot of glitz and glitter. And a lot of times to us, as we're seeing everything so fast and everything all today, that we think of it as being boring. But some of the most beautiful photography I've ever seen were French and Australian film makers that were just absolutely marvelous. And they were doing that because they were there and they didn't use all that. It was just what you see is what you get,
2: right?
1: You know.
2: Well, Don, this has really been great, and I know that our listeners on the Spirit of the West are very familiar with your music. It's been great to get some insight into the man behind the music, and
1: well,
2: I thank
1: appreciate
2: you for
1: that. I don't,
2: being
1: like you said, sometimes you get off and start preaching about stuff, you know. But well, but I know your listeners, that's like preaching to the choir too, you know. But I've sure had a great time, Hugh. I really appreciate you having me on your show, and I really appreciate what you're doing. And it's part of a deal where that folks like yourself that are all over Canada and the U.S. and that have got a show, you know, maybe an hour a week, maybe somebody's got one for a couple hours a week or whatever, that is bringing around this and letting a little bit of this be heard, and the music and visiting and talking, and you know, that's what radio was all about when I was growing up. You know, I mean, it was, you couldn't wait to hear the old so and so show, you know, because you didn't know what was going to happen next, you know. And we really appreciate your efforts, and this is what really keeps us going, is because we are so specialized in what we do. I mean, it's a very specialized field in what we're in, and we really are thankful to, you know, folks like you and

0: got to keep this stuff alive, you know, that keep it going and inform folks.
1: I sure miss that guy. Boy, we got together in so many places. That was recorded in Tucson, Arizona. We got together in Branson, Missouri, Calgary, Alberta, Kamloops, British Columbia, Santa Clarita, California, Phoenix, Arizona, and many, many other places. The great Don Edwards. Coming up is another one of Don's fine songs and a poem Waddy Mitchell wrote about him when he and Don were in New York City. When the Spirit of the West continues right after this.
2: Now, back to Spirit of the West on Country 1490.
1: Welcome back to the Spirit of the West. On one of the first Warner Western albums with Don Edwards, there's a song that even Don didn't know who wrote. It was first recorded by Andy Parker and the Plainsmen. And back around 1946 or 47, they signed with Capitol Records. They became regulars on the Hollywood Barn Dance radio show. It was later replaced by Foy Willing and the Riders of the Purple Sage. And they also appeared in several B-Western movies with Eddie Dean. The song is Lonely Cowboy.

0: When Lonnie Mitchell and Don Edwards were on one of their many tours around the eastern U.S., something happened that inspired Waddy to write this poem about his friend Don.
1: I saw emotions well up in him as she pointed with a grin, saying, "Sign there at the bottom, please," while handing him a pen. I could tell he needed venting, or I feared he might explode, so I dug in for the onslaught while he proceeded to unload his opinions on that young gal, how this country should be run, and how lawyers should be something scarce, and how business should be done. How you didn't need no contract when a man's word was an oath, which was

0: worth a whole lot more than any paper signed by both. And now at one time, giant deals were closed by simply shaking hands because you could stake your life and livelihood on the honor of a man. And how neighbor didn't merely mean some people living near, and how all could walk the streets at night without a nagging fear because citizens could arm themselves. And crimes weren't blamed on guns, but on the crimesters that committed them, and bad ones still got hung. And how a shyster's reign was short-lived because a town would run them off. And how your thugs and thieves would land in jail because judges weren't so soft. And how divorce was near unheard of. And how kids were raised at home, and how there weren't these old folk centers because we took care of our own. And how your cars and tools weren't throwaway because things were built to last. And how a man would tip his hat out on the street when ladies passed. That young gal's eyes were glazing, and she just stood there in a stare. I was getting kind of antsy, and I was wanting out of there, but he went on about fat cowboys, how they once were hard and lean before they all used trucks and goosenecks, and how strikes were seldom seen, and how if you were able-bodied, then you found yourself some work because them welfare checks weren't handed out to anyone that shirked, and how you didn't need no resume to land yourself a job, and how public office wasn't just a legal way to rob, and how a visit to your doctor didn't cost an arm and leg, and how an appointment with your banker wouldn't dictate that you beg, and how insurance was affordable because folks weren't out to sue because they weren't expecting 10 times more than they were rightly due, and how a liberal press weren't handing us this constant bill of fare, and how your taxes wouldn't break you because we all paid our fair share, but then the public trough weren't feeding near so many bureaucrats, and yes, the government was small once. Now, it's like a swarm of gnats, and how it just keeps on a-growing, and how the working man can't win, and how our deficit won't shrink till they spend less than they bring in. And where democracy is struggling, we must send a helping hand, and how it ain't right that some foreigners are buying up this land. He'd gone on for 20 minutes before he took himself a breath. I thought, you know, I better stop him, for he talks that gal to death. So I said, Don, you're right on all counts, but, pard, we really got to go. And if you don't sign that there contract, we can't rent the video.
1: Thank you so much for riding along, and I sure hope you can join us right here next week for another collection of stories, songs, and poems about the real West. And thanks again to Mark and Kathy McMillan, our great support crew. 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Hope to see you down the trail somewhere real soon.

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4: It's Clint with Shaunavon Live. I'm here with Aurora at Prairie Roads Market. Aurora, we are looking forward to your produce update today.
5: Yes, so we have lots coming in, especially if you want to do some canning or making jams. We have pickling cucumbers, including fresh garlic coming out of the gardens right now. We have large amounts of beets. We'll have large amounts of tomatoes coming in the next couple of days. But we also have BC blueberries. BC peaches are coming in next week. We have local strawberries. It's a great time to start preserving some food.
4: So many options, and you are bringing in more soup right here.
5: Yes. Yeah, so despite the temperatures we've had, people have been buying our soup like crazy. So we are going to be upping the amount of soup that we're making. This week, we'll be making roasted tomato and red pepper. It goes great with homemade grilled cheese, but we'll also have a few of our other favorites as well.
4: You've been listening to Shaunavon Live here at the Aurora Prairie Rose Market. Swing by and find out what makes them such a great local favorite.
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2: Wild Mountain can be a pretty dangerous place. You stay on the trails and stick with me. There's adventures to be had there, too.
3: Come on, CJ, jump!
4: It's too far!
3: It wasn't too far for me.
1: Insightful Living is proud to present Paws.

0: Howdy, and welcome to Wildwood. The new library is just about done, at least on the outside. Inside, workers are rushing around doing their best to have everything in place for the ribbon-cutting ceremony. Right now, the club is swinging by CJ's house on the way to school. They're about to find out that the new library is only one of the changes that have been going on in town.
1: Hey, guys.
2: Wow, look at you.
1: What?
3: Well, look at you, CJ Brown. You have a brand new outfit.
1: It's not an outfit. It's just some new clothes.
4: Well, let's just take a look here. New coat, new pants.
1: Cut it out.
4: New shirt and new shoes. Huh, I'd say that qualifies as a new outfit.
3: And a pretty fancy outfit, too.
1: Can we go to school now?
3: That outfit must have cost a fortune.
1: I don't know. You guys gonna go to the ribbon cutting ceremony?
3: Of course we are. Well, I can't wait. I've never been to a party for a brand new something before.
4: Well, I was thinking
3: that... except for when Willie was born. I guess that counts as a new something.
4: I was going to say that I...
3: Well, for that matter, I suppose that will be true for all my brothers and sisters. I guess we had a brand new something parties for all of them when they were born.
4: As I was saying...
3: And then there was the Ned's new house party, don't you remember? That was a humdinger.
4: Now I forgot what I was going to say. But I think I'm more bothered that you actually said humdinger.
2: So, what's the special occasion? Why the new clothes?
1: I don't know. No reason, I guess.
2: Maybe that your dad is only the head lawyer for Mr. Rockler now. You guys must be raking in the dough.
4: Yeah, I'll bet you guys will be buying a car soon. Maybe even a limousine.
1: Ned, knock it off.
2: Anyway, fishing this afternoon?
3: Yeah, fishing!
2: Oh, okay.
4: Absolutely fishing.
1: I can't.
4: What?
2: Why?
1: I'm helping with the ribbon-cutting thing for the library.
2: Why would you help?
1: Like, why would anyone want my help?
2: I didn't mean that.
1: Because I'm a helping sort of guy. I'm a helper.
4: And prompt.
1: Yes, very prompt.
2: Oh, brother.
1: And responsible.
4: And a snappy dresser.
1: You're not helping.
4: I'm sorry.
1: Anyway, Mr. Rockler asked me to help.
2: He did not.
4: Mr. Rockler?
3: You himself?
1: Yeah.
3: Wow, CJ.
4: Yeah, wow.
2: Well, maybe we can fish tomorrow.
4: Why don't you just ask Mr. Rockler if you can go fishing tomorrow?
1: I can't go fishing. I'm helping every day till the ceremony.
4: That's just great.
3: Every day? Well, what are you going to be doing?
1: All kinds of stuff. Decorating, organizing, setting up. As soon as it's over, though, things will be back to normal. Really.
0: Well, things started off rough and just got rougher every day. CJ was so busy with the library's ribbon-cutting ceremony that he didn't have any time to be with the club at all. So they just gathered at the river for some fishing and some talking. They were pretty steamed up at CJ and all the attention that he was getting around town. Then they got downright offended when they realized that even Tiffany was starting to treat CJ differently. She was treating him nice.
5: Well, I don't like it. Tiffany likes him now. He's changing, and he's doing it right before our eyes.
3: Well, I don't think he's changing, really. He's just getting stuff.
5: Like new outfits.
2: Like new friends.
4: Like personal attention from Mr. Rockler. Ooh, I'm so mad, I'm...
2: You're what?
4: Oh, no! I can't think of the word! That doesn't happen to me! I'm so mad, I'm not thinking forward! Right! Not just straight! This is distressing!
3: But outfits and new friends and special attention aren't bad things. CJ's just being sort of... blessed.
4: Blessed right into a new socioeconomic category.
3: What?
4: I heard it somewhere.
2: Well, what does that mean?
4: I don't know what it means, but that doesn't mean it isn't true. Did I just say that? I'm kind of calmed down.
3: Makes sense to me.
4: Oh, no. Now I'm making sense to Goose. What's wrong with me?
3: It seems to me like you all are just mad that he's getting stuff and getting popular, and you're just kind of... well, jealous.
2: We are not true.
4: Oh, did you hear that? Did I really just say nuh-uh? Mine is turning to mush.
1: Hey, guys.
3: Hey, CJ Brown. You coming fishing?
1: Yes, I am. We got done early today, and man, I'm pooped. How are they biting?
2: Good.
6: Not bad.
2: Oh, looky there. Another new outfit.
1: Well, what's wrong with you guys?
3: They're a little put out with you for being gone so much.
1: Are they?
4: Careful. You might scare the fish away with your new outfit.
1: Good grief. I'm sorry about being gone so much, but I can't help it. And it's almost over anyway. Okay, I got an idea. Behind the new library is a new place. You can go in and play chess, or sit in big leather chairs, and read by a big fireplace, and talk and stuff. My dad took me in there yesterday.
2: Goody for you.
1: Why don't we go?
3: Us? Now?
1: Sure, why not?
4: Oh, I like chess. I like chess by a big fireplace even better. I just said a whole sentence without making a mistake. I'm not mad now, and I'm talking normal again.
3: But it's hot outside. Why would there be a fire in the fireplace?
4: Who cares?
3: I like big leather chairs.
2: Really? We can go?
1: It's a part of the library. Anyone can go. Come on.
3: Okay. What?
1: Yeah, let's go. Come on. Here it is.
2: I don't know, CJ. This looks pretty nice.
1: It is nice. Come on.
4: I'm gonna go play chess by the fire. Okay, who wants to get beat first?
1: They have a restaurant in there, too.
3: Oh, a restaurant?
1: Maybe we could get some sandwiches.
3: Oh, sandwiches would be good.
2: That would be good.
1: All right, everybody, go on in.
4: Wow, look at this place.
3: Wow, really wow.
6: Can I help you?
4: Sure, I want to play chess by the big... look at the size of that fireplace. Look at the size of those chess pieces. Oh, I like it here.
3: I want she'd
2: like to sit in the big leather chair.
6: Lovely. Are you members of the President's Club?
3: The President's Club?
4: This is a private club?
2: No, I guess we're not really members, but...
6: I'm afraid that only members are allowed... Mr. Brown. Oh, good afternoon. I didn't see you there.
1: Me? Oh, I'm Mr. Brown, aren't I?
4: Huh, we can't get in. We're not members of the President's Club.
1: Well, how do you become a member?
6: There is an annual fee.
2: Okay, how much?
6: $1,000.
3: What?
2: $1,000?
4: Oh, might as well be a kabillion. Oh, I'm doing it again. Kabillion? Where did that come from?
1: Who would have that kind of money?
6: But since you are all guests of Mr. Brown, I would be happy to welcome you to the President's Club.
3: Mr. Brown? CJ?
1: Me? I'm a member?
6: The Brown family are all members.
4: You're a member of the President's Club?
1: I had no idea.
3: If it weren't for CJ, they wouldn't let us in.
2: Forget it. I'm going fishing.
3: God, that's not right.
4: I hope you enjoy your new club. Toodaloo! Ow. I was trying to sting him with sarcasm, and I come up with toodaloo.
3: Can I have a sandwich to go?
7: Don't go away. 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
10: CJ was so confused, he didn't know what side was up. He hadn't been mean to anyone. He hadn't done anything wrong. And still, the club was furious with him. So there he sat in the study of the President's Club, talking it over with, of all people, Tiffany Rockler.
1: I don't get it.
11: I know. People, normal people, think that it's easy to be well off.
1: I'm well off?
11: Look around, CJ. You're different now. Your father has become an important man in this town. That makes you part of a different group. A special group. You'll have privileges and opportunities that you've never had before. You don't have to be like you were before.
1: What before? Tiffany, I'm the same as I've always been.
11: You can be very slow sometimes. Your old friends see it. Why can't you?
1: What do they see? They're mad at me, and I'm not sure why.
11: It's because you've moved up and they've not. You're becoming what they want to become, but they know that they never will. That's why they're mad at you. It's the way people are. They'll just have to get used to it.
1: I can't believe this.
2: Okay, I'm calling this meeting of the club. Why can't we just come up with a name for this club? I'm calling this meeting to order.
5: What are we gonna do about CJ?
4: Well, I vote for clogging.
3: What's clogging?
5: You want to dance in wooden shoes?
4: Oh, that's not what I meant.
3: Oh, that sounds really fun.
4: I'm so angry, I don't know what I'm saying.
2: Anyway, CJ is out of control.
3: Yes, he is.
12: How is he out of control? You guys are not thinking clear.
4: Overruled. May I have the floor, please?
2: Oh, brother.
4: This is a classic struggle between the haves and the have-nots.
5: Oh, and we're the have-nots.
4: Correct.
5: Uh-huh.
4: Yes, it is the have-nots, those like us, that make this whole world go round.
2: But the haves own everything.
4: Correct again. CJ is becoming a have, and we need to rescue him.
3: Let's just pretend for a moment that you are all not nuts. Besides having more stuff, what's the difference between haves and have-nots?
5: I don't know. Don't look at me.
2: I don't know. Ned knows.
4: What? Well, sure I do. A have-not would never go into a private club.
2: That's right.
3: Go on.
4: A have-not would never miss a club meeting for a fancy-smancy society meeting.
5: I totally agree. I think. A have-not would never wear clothes that are so fancy that it would make their friends uncomfortable.
4: Yes, Marcia. Good for you.
5: Thank you.
3: Love balls. All of you.
2: And a have-not would never spend time with Tiffany.
4: That's right.
5: That's a good one.
4: I like it.
3: Tiffany is in our classroom. We're with her every day.
5: Oh, yeah. Well...
4: A have-not would never spend time with Tiffany and enjoy it.
2: That's it.
5: Perfect!
2: This club is only for have-nots. If CJ won't agree to these rules, he's out.
4: I agree wholeheartedly.
5: Yeah, okay. Do you think he'll agree?
3: Nutballs as far as I can see. Nothing but nutballs.
10: So the next day at school, Ned, Stacy, Marcia, and Goose told CJ the way things were gonna be.
4: So if you're not at our meeting Saturday, then you can consider yourself out of the club.
1: Even if I'm at the banquet at the president's club?
2: Especially if you're at the president's club.
1: Come on, you guys. I have to be there. I've got no choice. You know, you're all invited too.
3: To the president's club? Ooh, can I sit in one of those big leather chairs?
4: How did we get invited? Are we members now?
1: No, you're not members.
2: Why ever would they let us in?
1: Because I asked. I wanted my friends to be a really nice banquet.
4: Nope. A have-not would never go into a private club. That's one of the new rules.
1: So you're not gonna come?
2: No, and you better not be there either, or you will only be a member of the president's club. We mean it, CJ. This is serious.
10: Well, tensions were high. It seemed the situation could not get any more complicated. But then it did. It got a bunch more complicated.
2: I'll get it, Mom. Yes?
13: Oh, are you Miss Stacy Klimmer?
2: Yes.
3: Stacy! Who is it?
2: I'm not sure.
13: This is a special delivery from Mr. Rockler. He requested you respond no later than tomorrow afternoon.
2: Mr. Rockler? Respond to what?
13: It's all in the envelope. Don't forget, tomorrow afternoon.
3: What would Mr. Rockler send you?
2: I have no idea. Dear Miss Klimmer, you are cordially invited to be a presenter. What's a presenter?
3: Well, I have no idea.
2: At the Wildwood Community Library dedication banquet. I would consider it a personal favor.
3: A personal favor? Oh, wow! That's big, Stace. That's really big!
2: If you would prepare a short

0: 3 to 5 minute speech honoring your friend CJ Brown. You've got to be kidding. He wants me to say nice things about CJ.
1: Wow, that's great. Wow, exciting. Why is he getting honored?
0: Please accept my invitation to join my daughter Tiffany and I at the head table with CJ and his family. Blah, blah, blah.
1: It says blah, blah, blah?
0: No, it doesn't. CJ's being honored for his leadership in the community.
1: Wow, that's our CJ.
0: Yeah. If I do this, I'll be going into a private club, for which I could get kicked out of our club. And I'll miss the club meeting, for which I could get kicked out of the club again. To top it all off, I'll be there helping to honor CJ for becoming all rich and popular!
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2: Stacy found herself on the proverbial horns of a dilemma. Down deep, she knew that the only thing keeping her from honoring old CJ was her jealous pride. Problem is, she'd gotten sort of used to the feeling of jealousy. Even though it was making her miserable, she just wasn't ready to let it go. So she just wandered around town, trying to come up with reasons to not do this nice thing for her good friend CJ Brown.
3: And if you would rather spend his time with Tiffany, then just let him.
4: Hey, Stacy, how's it going?
3: Somewhere between rotten and terrible, Courtney. How's your day?
4: Well, fine, I guess.
5: Hey there, Stacy.
3: Hey, Papa Chuck.
5: Wow.

0: Wow. Let's get over to the pharmacy.
1: And soon. And he acts like he's too good for all of us all of a sudden.
0: I don't think CJ would do that.
1: He's dressing up and getting new stuff.
0: So you don't like that his dad is getting a new car?
1: New car? Ned said that they would get one. He thought it was just a joke. See what I mean?
0: I believe I do. Pretty serious stuff.
1: Yes, it is.
0: Well, before we go and confront CJ...
1: Confront?
0: Well, yeah. He needs to know how his attitude's affecting everybody.
1: I suppose.
0: Okay. Let's start a list of the stuff he's doing wrong.
1: Okay. A list would be good.
0: All right. What's first?
1: Well, the first thing is that he won't join us for club stuff anymore.
0: Really? Why?
1: Because he's always working on that library thing.
0: Good. CJ is working very hard on a project for the community that his father has asked him to. Dedication.
1: Well, that's not...
0: What's next?
1: He's spending time with Tiffany.
0: Wow.
1: Yeah.
0: CJ is spending time with people he'd rather not be with in order to get an important job done. Perseverance.
1: I don't think...
0: Anything else?
1: Well, he started dressing up all the time in his new clothes, and it makes us all uncomfortable.
0: Whoa! CJ's wearing the new clothes his mother bought him and told him to wear. Obeying his mom. Wow, Stace. I think we may need to get Officer Hunt involved here.
1: Very funny. Just because I can't explain it very well doesn't mean it's not serious.
0: Stace, it's very serious. But CJ hasn't done anything wrong here.
1: He's
0: been given a lot lately. Money, opportunity. They even want to honor him at the banquet. Some of it he's earned. Some of it God just gave to him. When good things happen to you, you want your friends to be happy with you.
1: Yeah, but...
0: The Bible says to rejoice with those who rejoice and weep with those who weep. The weeping part we do pretty well. The rejoicing part is tougher because we tend to just get jealous and wish the good stuff had happened to us.
1: You think I'm jealous?
0: I think you need to decide that for yourself. You only have a little while left to tell Mr. Rockler if you're going to help honor CJ. Best be deciding soon. I better get going. Let me know what you come up with.
2: Well, Stacy did finally come to the conclusion that she was jealous of CJ, and jealous that he was spending time with Tiffany instead of her. So she wrote a note back to Mr. Rockler.
1: Mr. Rockler, I'm sorry to tell you that I will not be able to be at the banquet Saturday.
2: She just could not bring herself to rejoice with CJ, and she wouldn't talk to anyone about it. You see, she knew she was wrong, and, well, she just wanted to be wrong. Saturday morning came, and after doing some digging in the garden, she got all dirty and sweaty, so she decided to head over to the general store for a soda. It was then that she saw Ned, wearing a suit and tie.
1: Ned Cleaver?
3: Oh, hi, Stace.
1: What's all this?
3: Well, I'm headed over to the ribbon-cutting ceremony. Oh, you smell like fertilizer.
1: I was working in the garden. What's with the fancy suit?
3: What's with the dirty overalls?
1: Why are you all dressed up?
3: I'm helping to honor CJ at the banquet afterwards.
1: You're what? I thought we agreed. We made new rules.
3: I know, but I talked it over with Papa Chuck. I was just jealous. CJ didn't do anything wrong. I'm not mad anymore. I just want to go and rejoice with him, you know, like the Bible
1: says. I know, like the Bible says. Papa Chuck told me to.
3: Why'd he tell you?
1: They asked me to honor CJ, too.
3: Really? Well, then we can do it together.
1: No. I said I wouldn't do it.
3: No! Did you really?
1: I'm so mad!
3: I'm sorry, but those rules we made were really dumb.
1: No. I'm mad that you got it and did the right thing and I didn't. It's embarrassing.
3: Oh, well, okay then. You know, we're all invited to the banquet. You could still come.
1: Yeah?
3: Yeah.

0: cafe. There's still time to rejoice with CJ. You wanna?
1: Okay. Let's be there for him.
0: Stace?
1: Yeah?
0: How about you go wash up and change into something else?
1: Oh, yeah. I guess I better.

0: 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The song, Rejoice With You, was written by Sandy Howell and Mark Edward Lewis. 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

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Don't want to move too quick, but this feels like it. 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

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Cutting class, trying to duck our teachers. Bombing smokes out behind the bleachers. 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

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Play Country 1490.